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13: 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Mm-hmm. It's a pretty good site, actually. So I haven't looked at it in a while. You know,
14: you don't use it daily?
13: I don't use my own site daily, no. But it's decent.
15: Everyone else does, though.
14: I do. Go there every morning, read new blog posts.
13: Yeah?
15: Yeah.
13: Super duper. Okay, active listings, kids. We are in, what are we in? The 19th week of the year. 7,533 homes for sale in the 7-county metropolitan area, up 28% from the first of the year. You thought I was going to say from last week. Up 28% from the first of the year, up 3% from last week. Nice little increase in the inventory. New listings this week, 1,355. New solds closed, 868. So we're gradually just kind of creeping up. 27 days on market for those listings that have sold.
14: So that number is improving.
13: That number is improving. Still just under 60 for the total market, but that number is kind of creeping down too. Contract ratio, this is interesting. We're at 60%. So that was so far in May. That means that we've got a lot more properties under contract waiting to close than we have
14: available
13: for sale. So,
15: really?
13: Yeah, good activity in the marketplace. Decent market. New pendings, 1,000, over 1,000, almost 1,100. Down just a skosh from last week for one reason or another. We're coming into, of course, the holiday now. Labor Day or Memorial Day.
15: What holidays now?
13: Memorial Day.
15: You realtors have more holidays.
13: That's not a realtor. That's a federal holiday.
15: Just another Calvin. Realtor. Just another it's a realtor.
13: Federal
15: reason.
13: Holiday. I hate them because it
15: can't
13: just
15: do anything.
13: It gets in the way of
14: activity's low.
15: Activity's low.
13: I know. Yeah.
14: Memorial Day.
15: It's Memorial Day.
14: The official start of spring, isn't it?
13: It is.
14: Or summer,
15: I think.
14: Official start of summer. That's what I meant.
15: Yeah.
13: I got something interesting here, kids.
15: Okay.
13: Median property taxes.
15: Oh boy.
13: Up 25%. Median homeowners insurance up 46% since 2019. So since COVID started. 2019, that's kind of the base period of the reference. 25%.
15: 25%
13: on property taxes. 46% on homeowners insurance.
15: Wow.
14: That's year over year.
13: Yep.
14: Yeah, I had a property actually in Woodbury the other day we're working on, and noticed the taxes. They looked kind of unreasonably high for the type of property that it was.
13: Yeah.
14: And was looking for assessments, nothing. I looked through the history of the taxes, and they had jumped 28% just in 1 year.
13: Mm-hmm. It's unbelievable. The taxes and insurance as a percentage of your monthly payment is now at 23%.
15: Wow.
13: So
15: That's interesting.
13: Yeah. 23%. And we're actually now that's Minnesota. We're actually lower than some other parts of the country. Like if you go East Coast, it's much higher because their taxes are higher. Any blue state's higher. But license renewal, this is another thing. I'm asking for a forecast now.
15: Okay.
13: We have real estate license renewals June 30th. Is your forecast that we will have more or fewer real estate agents in the business as in July?
14: I would say fewer.
13: You would say fewer?
15: I would say more.
13: You would say more.
15: Yep.
13: What percentage do you think, or how many more? What's your overall feel?
15: Just up 3 to 5%.
13: 3 to 5% increase, KK says 3 to 5%. Steve is here from AJ, was it Albert's?
16: AJ Albert's Water Conditioning and Plumbing.
13: Okay, what do you think?
16: Oh, absolutely up.
13: Up. You think it's up?
16: There's no question.
13: Yeah.
16: It's all the data says, right?
13: I don't know. That's what the data says. Number of agents. Keith Reno, you say down?
14: Yep, down 3 to 5. Same.
13: Down 3 to 5.
14: Yeah, why not? $1. Well, I guess we'll find out.
13: We will find out. I don't know. We'll see. I'm gonna keep this and see what it. I think it's going to be down too. I also think it's going to be down a skosh, just because there's so many people that are the part-timers and whatnot that are washing out. And we had some surveys that came out. That's what got me thinking about it, from the National Association asking if they were doing a good job. And it was almost made me chuckle because I thought, what a self-serving organization.
15: Right.
13: Well, I shouldn't probably say, I probably get sanctioned for saying that.
14: Can you?
13: Yeah,
14: I don't think so.
13: Whatever.
14: Think so.
13: Anyhow, like most some of these trade associations, I'll just speak in general terms. Trade associations can be pretty self-serving. In other words, it becomes not about the members. It becomes about the association, about the entity, and how great they are and all that stuff. And they start taking dues money from people, individuals, mm-hmm. and doling it out in places that are...
14: Lobbying?
13: Lobbying for the business is one thing. But, spending the money on initiatives that do not benefit the individual member is, to me, is problematic. You know, it's like just another form of wealth transfer. So, and we were talking this morning about a friend of mine who bought an electric car. I just thought of this now. See, that's got to think on your feet, right? So he bought an electric car.
15: Right.
13: And he's talking about buying, you know, a kilowatt off-peak Dakota Electric for 8 cents a kilowatt hour, blah, blah, blah, whatever it is. And how cheap it is, because when he goes out into the grocery store and plugs into the Tesla thing, it's 50 cents. And I'm like, oh, that's super duper. So then, in other words, the money that I'm paying for my house for electric, for electricity in my house, is going to supplement this guy with an electric car that he's plugging into his garage. I mean, that's essentially what it is. So although it seems cheap for him, mm-hmm. it's because I'm paying for the delta in what it costs to generate that electricity versus what he's using because of some program. Right?
14: I have no idea what you're talking about.
13: Well, it just, what do you mean? It's because wealth transfer. It's like I'm paying. It's like I'm paying for...
14: My electric bill just gets sucked out of my credit card, so I don't know who I'm supplementing, I guess.
13: Well, you're supplementing...
14: Is there a surcharge on there somewhere?
13: No. You're supplementing the guy. Well, it's just the money is fungible, so it's all going around. All right.
14: I cut off my off-peak...
13: Enough of that.
14: I cut out my off-peak box at my house because it made my pool pump cycle off when I didn't want it to.
13: Really? Well, why didn't you just have it not hooked up to it?
14: That's what I just said. I cut it off.
13: Oh, you cut it off.
14: Yeah.
13: All right. So where are you going to be this weekend? I know where I'm going to be. There's the Lakes Shore or Lakes Luxury Lakes Property Tour, Caldwell Banker, Luxury Lakes Property Tour, Saturday or Sunday from noon to 5.
14: Yeah, tell me about that because you have a house on the market on Medicine Lake.
13: We have a house on the market on Medicine Lake, 100 Peninsula Road on Medicine Lake, $1.5 million, beautiful house, all redone, glorious kitchen, main level is fabulous. You know, big family room, windows overlooking the lake. The kitchen has sliding glass doors overlooking the lake. 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Main level, flex room. She uses it as an office. Could be a bedroom. Got a closet, big. So you could have main level bedroom should you need or want.
15: Yep.
13: big back mud room coming in, heated floors. Just fantastic on the main. Then upstairs, 5 bedrooms upstairs. So then you've got, you know, so it's a family house, lots of kids, people sleeping over. Massive recreation room upstairs with overlooking the lake. Just a, you know, if you want
14: to. Does this place have like a private dock or is it?
13: Yeah, it's its own dock.
14: Slip area or how's that function?
13: Private dock right out, 60 feet of lakeshore frontage.
15: Wow.
13: Yeah, private dock. Nice. Just very, very, very nice. 100 Peninsula. If you want to check it out, come on the tour. We'll be there at noon to 5, 100 Peninsula Drive in Medicine Lake. It's just like Tish south of Plymouth.
14: Mm-hmm. That'll be fun.
13: Yep.
14: And how's showings on lake property in Plymouth?
13: Medicine Lake, excuse me. We've had a couple of showings now. We're just coming into lake season, obviously. That's why they planned their schedule the way they did. Mm-hmm. Got a couple other properties. Oh, dang, we're out of time. Rats.
14: Well, you have to tell us all about them as we move through the show. You'll sneak them in, I'm sure.
13: I will.
14: This is Real Estate Chalk Talk. 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That number again is 612-627-8000. And we'll be right back.

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9: Not heating, water conditioning.
8: Water conditioning.
9: Yeah.
8: Water's a big deal. We should have you on our Healthy Home Show because we have... just kind of a little shtick that my wife is doing, Our Healthy Homes. And we talk about water conditioning and water treatment because that's the stuff you don't realize. You get jump in a shower and you've got your largest organ in your body is being covered with liquid that can either be good for you or not so good for you, depending on your water circumstances.
9: And actually, there's chlorine in that water, and then you breathe the vapor of that chlorine.
8: It's oh, yeah.
9: Really not good. I mean, they use chlorine gas in wars, you know, to do bad stuff.
8: Yes, so, the truth, yeah. Yeah. Well, I know, because I shocked my pool yesterday for the first time in, you know, like a month. And
10: it was off-gassing then for a while?
8: Serious off-gassing. Yeah.
9: Really?
8: Yep. Yeah, it gets
11: in. I thought you didn't use chlorine. No, you do.
8: I do, but inside, so it's very... You know, it's not so off, but when you do it, I have to do it. I do it a few days before the swims,
9: okay,
8: or before people are going to use it, because it is for about 2 hours in there. You don't want to go in there. That's pretty bad.
9: Really?
8: Yeah.
9: Interesting.
8: And then we vent it out, and it's fine.
10: Yeah, jump in.
8: Yeah, jump in. Okay, so talk about then, can you tell us the different kinds of, what are the options of filtering water in your house?
9: That's a good question. First of all, is someone on city water or are they on well water? So we'll talk city water because that's okay. The most common. And in some of the cities, they have really, really hard water. Lakeville, Woodbury, you can go around, you know, the cities, you can look it up. But
8: Egan's horrible.
9: Oh, it's absolutely horrible.
8: Yeah.
9: So a water softener is very important to soften that water. It makes fixtures last longer. It's no different like the arteries in our body. Mm. You don't want calcium floating around.
8: Yeah.
9: Nothing good happens
8: right.
9: then, right? So a water softener, that's a key piece if you're on most city municipalities. And then along with that, if you drink water from a fridge, it's got the Brita water usually. That just goes
8: charcoal
9: through
8: filter.
9: Goes through a carbon filter.
8: Carbon.
9: We have whole home carbon filters that take out, you know, the chlorine. And what many people don't realize is chlorine has like a half-life. It dissipates quickly, so they add something called chloramine to it, a known carcinogen, to extend the life.
8: Oh, perfect.
9: Yeah. So the
8: extends the life of the water, but you die.
9: Yeah. Yeah, something like
11: so
9: that.
11: That's in the filter that you have in the fridge, right? You turn that thing, you take it out, put it in. That's not good?
9: No, that is good. That's a carbon filter in the fridge that takes out the chlorine that's coming in the water. Doesn't necessarily do a good job removing the hardness, but it is good. It's better than nothing.
8: Yeah.
9: Even having a water filter pitcher is better than nothing. But we can also talk about you don't want to drink water in plastic.
8: Right.
9: You know, the PFAS and all that. That's really bad. But back to generally speaking, for a home on city water, you want a water softener and a whole home carbon filter. Because then you can take a shower. You're not breathing chlorine. You don't. It doesn't smell, right? And if you ever gone out to eat and you drink water and you think, my God, this is incredible. Like, it, you know, that helps having really high quality water.

0: And then you can drink out of every fixture in your home. The third thing I would recommend is a reverse osmosis system, which has a couple carbon filters and a membrane and a pre-filter, and that really takes the remaining stuff out of the water, which is, that takes it to a new level.
1: So that's taking particulates out of the water.
0: Yes.
1: But it doesn't remove like chemicals, like the oxycodone that gets into the water treatment systems and all that. They can't take that out. So what can be done about that?
0: That I'm not well versed enough to answer.
1: Okay.
0: But, you know, arsenic, PFAS, everything like that, the RO system will take out.
1: Okay.
0: The RO filters last a heck of a lot longer if you have a softener.
1: Okay.
0: And a carbon filter, and a whole home carbon filter. Those are the three main things. And then if you're on a well, you want to get your water tested. Every well is different. So I lived in Woodbury for 25 years. I had a well. I didn't have any iron issues. I don't need an iron filter. Mm-hmm. That's kind of unusual.
2: Same. So I'm in Invergrove Heights, and my water is super clean. I have zero iron filtration.
0: Yeah, that's good. You're on a well?
2: Mm-hmm.
0: Good. Yeah, so we can test it, and for those, you still recommend a carbon filter and a softener and then an RO system to get the complete package. But I think as time goes on in life, obviously we know the food we put in our body, what that does to us. It's the air we breathe. Mm-hmm. You know, filtration is a big deal, allergies and whatnot, and then it's the water. So you get those things straightened out.
3: What about distilled water?
0: Distilled water is good. That'll be, they've taken, it's basically RO water. One of the things that we hand out on every RO system we install is a TDS meter. And what it does is it measures dissolved solids. Doesn't tell you what the solids are.
1: Mm-hmm.
0: But it's really amazing. Like RO, typically it's when we're done, it's like a 15, it'll be like 15 total dissolved solids. Straight up city water will probably be like 600. You're like, well, what is the 600?
1: Mm-hmm.
0: Well, depends. You'd have to measure it.
1: Yeah.
0: There's probably 100 different things that could be.
1: Mm-hmm.
0: But yeah, that's a good way to measure it.
1: Now, if you ever visited a sewage treatment plant, you don't want to be drinking that. That's pretty nasty. What?
3: Well, it's a sewage treatment plant.
1: Well, exactly. But the point of it is that it's basically just a sand filter.
3: Yeah.
1: You know, and then they dump chemicals into it, and then you drink it.
3: How often do you have to replace the filter for the reverse osmosis?
0: That's a good question. That's part of the reasons we hand out the TDS meter, is so customers can measure it themselves. Because the manufacturers say, quote unquote, every year. Mm-hmm. But it's like if you buy a printer and they say, well, change your cartridge every 3 months, you'd be like, well, what if I don't use it?
1: Mm-hmm.
0: Well, yeah, but you still should. You'd be like, that doesn't make sense.
1: Right.
0: So it's kind of like that. So we measure it. We determine there's a chart when to actually replace them.
2: So you see a baseline and then an increase in total the TDS or total dissolved solids.
0: Yes.
2: And then replace at a certain time.
0: In your case, if you have a softener and a whole home carbon filter, mm-hmm. and an RO system, you don't have to replace your filters as often. And that's a significant charge. It's probably $100 every time you got to change all the filters.
3: Mm-hmm. So I've got a reverse osmosis. It was in the house that we bought. Under the sink for the drinking water.
0: Yeah, good.
3: But they come out it's always every December they come out and
1: change it out.
0: Okay, first of all, you got to call AJ Albert's Water Conditioning and Plumbing to do that.
1: Okay.
0: We can teach you how to do that, give you a TDS meter, and save you hundreds, if not thousands of dollars over the course of time.
3: Okay. I always figure it's better to replace it than not.
0: Yes, but again, it's better to replace the printer cartridge. Well, it's better to replace it than not.
1: Even though it's three quarters full.
0: Yeah. Well, it's almost...
3: Yeah.
1: So I got a question. So I have a distiller, and we have 10 gallons of distilled water at all times, and it goes to the kitchen, and that's what we make coffee with and cook with and wash our vegetables with and all that stuff. But we don't have, we have a softener, but I don't have a whole house
3: carbon
1: filter. And so, and my wife, you know.
2: You got to get her plumbed in, right?
1: Yeah. So is there like a single device that will do all of that? That's one device? Or if I wanted to install that so that we showered with clean water, how would I go about doing that?
2: Conditioned and cleaned water.
1: Conditioned and clean.
0: You would want the whole home carbon filter to remove the chlorine.
1: Okay.
0: And it removes a huge chunk of PFAS, too.
1: Is that a big device? Large, physically?
0: It looks like a wire softener.
1: Okay.
0: It looks identical, but without the tank, the brine tank. And with the whole home carbon filters, you don't have to replace the medium. you know, it'll last, I don't know how many thousands and thousands of gallons, 10 plus years.
1: So I have an existing softener. How do you, can you?
0: Yeah, we would just pipe it beside it. So it'd run through the hard water. And then it through the softener, it'd take out the hard water. Then go through the carbon filter, strip out the chlorine. And then it's like drinking from a Brita filter at every faucet.
1: Uh-huh.
0: And if you want to do your distilled water, you still can.
1: Yeah, yeah. What about, for me, for example, I fill my pool. I put an inch of water in my pool yesterday. I want the chlorine in there because I'm going to just, if I put no chlorine water in there, then I got to dump chlorine back in there.
0: Oh, yeah. We pipe it so all exterior faucets,
1: okay.
0: We're not going to filter impact. Those. Okay. Yes.
1: All right, so that would last about a year.
0: And we have special deals for realtors.
1: I bet you do.
0: I mean, it is such special pricing.
1: So cheap, it's almost free.
0: Yeah, it is.
3: Mortgage people as well, probably.
0: Yes. Better right. deals. Yeah,
3: a little bit. We pay a little bit more because they're realtors.
0: But in all seriousness, so we do it. Deal. So much serious. We send someone out. It's a no charge to come out. We test the water. It's fairly simple. We have electronic testers. Like on a well, we can do all that. And then we can test for like chlorine.
2: Right on site. You don't have to send in a sample somewhere and wait a week to have it back? Or
0: it depends on the level of testing. If you want the exhaustive one, that's typically around a couple $100. But for what we have, we've got the electronic. So we can test for iron and hardness and probably a dozen different
2: things. Give us your contact information. How can the folks get a hold of you?
0: AJ Alberts, plural, ajalberts.com. You can email service at ajalberts.com. Just hit our website. We answer the phone very well. And I might even answer the phone. You never know.
2: Thanks for coming in. We'll talk more in the next segment here. This is Real Estate Chalk Talk. 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
1: 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We're going to get back to Steve in a second here from A.J. 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
2: Azure.
1: A-Z-U-R-E.
2: I'm gonna go show that one, senior.
1: Are you?
2: Yeah.
1: Go show it. $1,195,000. I could live there. That's my house.
2: I know. You should move there.
1: I know it.
2: It's on the end of this road there.
1: Yep.
2: Perfect.
1: I know
2: it's
1: it
2: a great
1: is.
2: House.
1: It's a really great house.
2: So cheap, it's almost free.
1: So cheap, it is almost free at $1,190,000. You know, you couldn't build it for that, and it was only built 2 years ago, and you could not build it for that today. It's amazing how much stuff
2: is. Give you an offer for $950,000.
1: No, I can't do that.
0: How much have building costs gone up? What's
1: golly.
0: Gone up? What's gone up so crazy?
1: Well, everything goes up. Materials, labor for sure has gone up. You know, because there still is try to get someone to come out and do some work at your house. You know, it's just almost impossible. Everyone is busy. So when the word is we're busy, prices go up, and labor costs have gone up. So building costs have gone up. So the house that you could build, you know, 3 years ago, 4 years ago, 2 years ago, costs more today. Nothing's gone down. I got another one, 3029 Elliott Avenue, $300,000. That one is so cheap, it's almost free. Cute house, you know, right in the heart of the city. If you want to live in the city, good walkability. I mean, you can walk right down the street to anything. It's all right there. Cute, one of these turn of the centuries, cute as a button. Now, look at that, the picture that I'm showing him. Cute.
2: That is cute.
3: That's great. Yeah. Radio loves that when you show pictures.
1: Good showing activity.
2: Show pictures to me.
1: Good showing activity. One more.
3: Everybody listen.
1: One more, and then Keith is going to talk about his Southwest Minneapolis property. 3471 173rd Street, $1,885,000. Horse farm, 12 acres. Drop-dead gorgeous property. It's about all I can say to it. I could talk for a half hour about it, but it's just drop-dead gorgeous. Southwest Minneapolis, tell us about it.
2: Oh, yeah. And where are we? Oliver Avenue South.
1: Yeah.
2: Great place.
1: Everybody likes that area.
2: 600K.
1: Yep.
2: Lots of showing traffic. Hopefully, we'll be gone by next week.
1: Yeah, maybe.
2: Get out there quick.
1: Get out there.
3: Hopefully gone by the time this airs.
2: Yes. Right.
3: Hopefully,
2: yeah.
1: With any luck.
2: Unavailable. Yeah. So
1: people wonder about that. How fast is it going to sell? You know, it all depends.
3: That's tough.
1: It all depends. Last week, we listed one on a Tuesday, and by Thursday night, we had offers on cash.
3: What are townhomes going for? Are they going
1: slow,
3: pretty fast?
1: Slow, just horrible. That's a bad one. I'm just because he's bringing one on the market. So.
3: That's great. I always love the encouragement from this show.
2: I was actually shopping with a buyer for some townhouses this past week. I'm sorry. And there's multiple offers on one townhouse, same price.
1: Yeah.
2: And then we're shaving, you know, $15,000 off
1: the one next door.
2: Same price.
1: Yep. Condition. It's all condition.
2: Yeah. Location, condition, initial list price, you know, all those things.
1: AJ Alberts, Steve Reno, General Plumbing. 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
0: 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Our office is in Woodbury, but I got guys that live everywhere.
1: Nice. Okay.
0: I got two in Wisconsin, one in the north. I got Edina. We're all over. And so the guys don't come to the office. They just drive to where the jobs are.
1: Yeah, yeah.
0: So we service the whole 7 county, western Wisconsin, licensed in Minneapolis and St. Paul.
1: That's critical.
0: We do boiler work.
1: Mm-hmm.
0: A lot of companies don't do boiler work. We have full expertise there. radiant heating radiators. And I work with a pile of realtors. There was one, they needed to bring some radiators up to code, and it was in Minneapolis, and we knocked that job out on a Saturday so they could close. I have a lot of those stories. Drain cleaning, that's interior, right. Exterior. We don't repair drains exterior, but we do everything inside. Mm-hmm. Or everything from someone doesn't want their cement laundry tub in the basement, we'll remove it, put in a new one.
1: What do you, when you say you don't repair drains exterior, what's that mean?
0: From the house to the street would be like sewer work.
1: Okay.
0: It could be a, like in St. Paul, they many times have lead water pipes. Mm-hmm. That we don't replace. We'll replace the connection on the inside of the house, but not outside.
1: Okay.
0: For those, you got to get backhoes or pull stuff through. It gets, that's a whole different game.
1: St. Paul is going through and replacing all those. Mm-hmm. Got a plan.
0: As they should.
1: Yeah.
0: Yep.
3: Do you work, you live in Woodbury then, or your office in Woodbury?
0: I live in Bloomington. Okay. And office in Woodbury.
1: Do you have a shop out there then?
0: Yeah. Okay. We actually have a showroom. Not too many people come in anymore. It is nice, but if someone actually wants to see what a toilet looks like, we have those.
1: Mm-hmm. All the major brands?
0: Mm-hmm. I'd say Total, yes. Total is the most common one we sell, and there's a couple things I love about that product. First of all, it works. Like, we don't have to go back. Mm-hmm. Like, everyone's worried about warranty. No one's more worried than me. We got to put in products that we're not coming back, and that's one of them.
3: That's great.
0: It also has, like, I don't know what they do for a glaze, but it is slick, and I wouldn't call it self-cleaning, but it's the best on the market for stuff doesn't stick inside the toilet. And then it doesn't use as much water. Hmm. So if someone has toilets from, say, the 1994, it's probably 2 or 3 gallon flush.
1: Yeah.
0: The new ones are 1.2. Go do the math on that, then look at your water bill. A new toilet might save you 50, 60 bucks a year. Hmm. Price of water keeps going up. Mm-hmm. You know, you got to pay coming in and going out. It's the same thing.
1: Unless you have to flush it twice to get her to swallow it down.
0: Yeah, this case it's a one flush deal. So yeah.
1: So our house is 25 years old, and the toilets are, you know how we, from scrubbing, they get the, you know, must take the finish off or something, because then they get that streak in the bottom where it's just, you know, it's the porcelain is gone. Or
0: Keith, you got to replace all your toilets.
1: Yeah, yep.
0: Right now.
2: Urgent. Shoot.
0: They got to look good. Yeah, oh,
1: they,
0: yeah.
1: They do have to.
0: This afternoon.
1: But you go into a house that to sell, trust me, and you look in the toilet, and it's got that blue streak in the bottom. It's gross looking. And for the price of a toilet, it's like, you know something? People go in there and they think, you've been flushing turds down there for 25 years. Do you want to sit down on that? You know, you'd like a nice, clean,
2: get a fresh seat,
1: fresh toilet.
0: Yeah. When you look at sales, this is the way I think of it. When I show up, everyone buys from me. Mm-hmm. So it's my job to not lose the sale. And how you lose it is when you give them reasons not to buy.
1: Yeah.
0: And a reason not to buy the house
1: is that.
0: Are really ugly toilets.
1: Yep. That's or a mismatched.
0: Reason. Yeah. And the new ones, now they're comfort height. They're 2, 3, 4 inches higher. They look better. They're oval. You know, and
3: soft clothes on the
0: street. Yeah, soft clothes, not that slam down. So there's a, and that's they just look good.
1: Mm-hmm.
0: So there's, and you can walk through the house, whether it's a faucet, and this is simple stuff to fix, right? But don't give people a reason to not buy.
3: Right.
1: What about the,
3: I love that.
1: I like kitchens. So you go in the kitchen, sometimes you go in the kitchen and you've got these faucets in the, over the kitchen sink that are very cool looking. And then if you go to Home Depot or one of the big box stores and you look for that style even, and they just don't have it. I mean, everything looks the same no matter what the
2: manufacturer. Or it's kind of plasticky. And
1: or it's plasticky and stuff.
2: Garbage
1: and,
2: material.
1: And at this stage, it depends. But, you know, everything I get now, I just want it to be the best. I just want it to be really good quality. I just want it to be good. I don't want plastic if I can avoid it. Same with locks. I just had all my locks changed out on my house. You know, I moved up to a commercial grade lock on my house just because I want, when I roll the tumbler, I just want it to be smooth.
2: You don't want it to be like my door handle where you can only turn it left
1: because
2: it doesn't work the when you turn you it right anymore.
1: Exactly. So you said you have a showroom. What if I was going to come out there, what would I see?
0: In all reality, there's so many faucets out. We don't carry them all. We will send them to a supply house, have them pick the faucet, and then they can either buy it themselves or we'll buy it and install it. We found, number one, just that back and forth pickiness.
1: Mm-hmm.
0: You know, everyone's picky. I'm picky.
1: Yeah, well, yeah, there's thousands of them too.
0: Yeah, and to hold someone's hand and walk them through all the choices is it doesn't work financially. I mean, how many times you go into like a Best Buy and you scan the price and see what you can buy it on the internet for? It's kind of like that.
1: Yeah.
0: So we get the best of both worlds in. We have them go somewhere to pick it out. They either buy it themselves and we'll install it, or we'll procure it and install it. It ensures they get the exact product that they want. There's 10 different finishes, right?
1: Does that impact warranty then?
0: Oh, no.
1: No?
0: No.
1: Because some plumbers, if you buy it outside, they won't warranty it.
0: Well, if they go to a supply house, that warranty is the warranty. Yeah, okay. It's a little bit different.
1: Okay.
0: So the other thing, too, is by going and getting a higher quality product, it reduces problems.
1: Yes.
0: So, and that's something in life, too. You don't talk about the absence of problems, right? We only talk about problems. Mm-hmm. So we're out there preventing problems all the time, and no one talks about that.
1: Yeah. And that's the best.
0: That's the best.
2: It's a great thing to end on. AJ Alberts Plumbing and Drains. What's the website?
0: Yeah. AJAlberts.com.
3: With an S.
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2: Hit them up if you need anything from them. This is Real Estate Chalk Talk. We're going to head out to break. 612-627-8000. That number again is 612-627-8000. And we'll be right back.
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1: Okay.
3: We'll get into that. 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
1: Okay.
3: The rates aren't that exciting.
1: Quick and easy.
3: Yep.
1: 7,533 homes on the market, 7 County metropolitan area in the 14th or 19th week of the year. Cruising through the year. My goodness. It's all good. 27 days on the market for those properties that are prepared well and priced correctly. They sell. Closing new pendings a little over 1,000 a week, 1,100 a week. It's been running like that for a few weeks now.
3: Did you say time on market? Cause
1: about 30 days.
3: 30 days?
1: Yeah.
3: Okay.
1: About 30 days, a little less than 30 days.
3: From start to close or start?
1: No, start to sale.
3: Start to sale.
1: Yeah, start okay. to when it goes pending.
3: So realistically about 40, maybe 60 days?
1: Yeah.
3: Would be like,
1: for, yep. Hey, so if, some,
3: start,
1: if you're
3: end.
1: Planning and saying when,
3: yep.
1: when can, well, we've got one right now we're working on. They're building.
2: Yeah,
1: right.
2: 45 to 60.
1: Yeah, and so they're trying to coordinate. Mm-hmm. You know, that's tough. You know, yep. you just plan for two moves. First of all, because the builder isn't locked into that date.
3: Mm-hmm.
1: You know, they'll move it a week one way or the other. Mm-hmm. And, you know, that's really tough to do. But
3: yeah,
1: generally.
3: Okay, that yeah. makes sense. So in terms of where are rates right now, we're at about 6.6 is national average right now on 30-year fixed money. Rates went up. You saw yesterday mortgage rates officially at 6-week highs. Just the initial reaction to the inflation data wasn't inflation because of gas prices.
1: Yeah.
3: I mean, that's it's essentially
1: all.
3: What it is.
1: Yeah.
3: Once that gets handled, you're going to see inflation drop dramatically again. Things will be just fine.
1: Yeah.
3: But in the meantime.
1: In
3: right?
1: the meantime.
3: In the meantime.
1: And it does have an
3: bit,
1: impact. That's
3: it does.
1: A real impact.
3: Yep.
1: Everything that you, everything we're looking at here came here on a truck.
2: Yep. Which yep. needs fuel.
1: And yep. Which
2: so
1: needs
2: it impacts
1: fuel.
2: Just yep. trickle down big time.
3: So we're seeing that. So rates kind of go with that and rates went up. And so it's, you know, what we're doing, quite honestly, we're just trying to discount everything we can just mm-hmm. to. Because you have these conversations and, you know, I mean, you have these conversations and rates are at 6.25, 6.375.
1: Mm-hmm.
3: You know, they got up to 6.5. Like, oh, I don't know. Should we just wait? Like, God, don't wait. You know, mm-hmm. 6. You know, so hopefully we can kind of just pull that back. And that 6.6 is like with pain.
1: A talk about bit of a floating discount. Down. I mean, that's an option that people have.
3: It's an option for everybody.
1: Right.
3: And every company has it. And says our float down policy is great.
1: Yeah, yeah, yeah.
3: It's got to improve by about 100 basis points. So it's a pretty big move that you need to have in order to get that.
1: Oh, yeah. So if it's 6.5 and it floats down in the rate to 6.25, you can't float down.
3: You have to
1: that
3: look
1: quarter.
3: At what the cost of that is, and
1: okay.
3: on the back side, you have to see make sure you're saving at least 100 basis points, which would maybe you're probably not going to be there yet at a quarter point,
1: you know,
3: and rate.
1: Right.
3: So yep, everybody has it, and we all sell it, and we all, you know, this is a truth station, right? So
1: right. Mm-hmm.
3: The truth is, probably not going to float down.
1: Mm-hmm.
3: You know, but we also though can refinance you when rates do come down. I really still believe that we're going to be in the mid to high fives by the end of the year.
1: I do too. What about ARMs? Because we were talking about them for
3: right?
1: a while.
3: Yep, we're all excited because
1: yeah.
3: we had some, and you're like, oh, this looks good. We're getting there. The gap was starting to create. It went away immediately when rates went back up.
1: Okay.
3: So it's a non-issue yet, but I think they will come back. I love ARMs. You had an ARM for years
2: yeah,
3: and years. That was the
2: proponent.
3: best thing you had ever.
2: Yeah.
3: So that's going on. But we are busy, you know, which is good. And we have people refinancing, even though rates are a little higher, because life still occurs. And one of the things you got to realize, even if your rate was 3 or 4, when you have some life events occur, you know, sometimes when you measure that and what you're paying on your credit card
1: mm-hmm.
3: interest, you're paying 7, 8, 9%.
2: Yeah, makes sense.
3: Right. So then we'll look at that.
2: Cleaned up.
3: A lot of purchases right now. So that's a good thing. But it's a weird market. We see it as a really weird market because we're doing price reductions on one. We're going back and asking for closing costs. We had too much in closing costs and we were buying home warranties. We're just trying to spend the money.
1: Mm-hmm.
3: And other ones, it's multiple offers. And multiple offers, I mean like 5, 6, 7, 10,
1: mm-hmm.
3: multiple offers. So it's like, why?
1: Yeah, you know? Why?
3: And the why is what you guys said, condition, location.
2: You pricing know. Initially.
3: Yep.
2: Yeah, so there is some balance out there that's
3: yep.
2: happening in the market.
3: So, had a couple of appraisals come in a little light, so that's always, you know, always
2: yeah
3: fun.
2: I wrote an appraisal contingency in the purchase agreement the other day. I couldn't find comps to support it. I talked to the agent on the other side. I'm like, you tell me, am I missing something?
3: Mm-hmm.
2: And they say, no, not really. That sounds about right. Mm-hmm. Okay, well, we'll put a contingency in there then.
3: Yeah, we've been really good at being able to win those. And we mm-hmm. had one, though, this time where they just said, yeah.
1: There's just no support.
3: There's no support. And what we do is we go back to the realtors on the listing side and the buy side.
2: Some support.
3: Say, hey, just give me support. Like, and I was just like, yeah, I mean, I know you researched this. I know you have an accurate price, so I apologize. But mm-hmm. can you just give me the data that you used?
1: Mm-hmm.
3: They have nothing.
1: No.
3: The realtors, they're guessing. They're guessing at the price. You know, they look a little bit, oh, it looks like it should be this. Well, that's great.
1: But here's the thing about that. And you
3: like
1: know, you
3: I
1: know,
3: made that
1: you know, I love this.
2: Just made it all about us.
1: I love this argument because the market
2: dictates the price.
1: Dictates the price.
2: So we want to get it on for a range that's reasonable.
3: Reasonable.
2: And then the market will dictate the price. And if the market is if somebody's willing to pay the money for it, that's the market, isn't it?
3: Right. Yep.
1: That is the market.
2: Can't say, well, somebody else also decided to pay that much. Well, how do you set the benchmark for the market?
3: Exactly. But since we're lending on that property, we're going to kind of look at history.
2: Yeah.
3: You know, history has a sense of repeating itself. So we're going to look at just historical data, last 6 months.
2: Like it's historically increasing. Or...
3: Yeah. Yeah. So we'll just look and then we're going to say, hey, we have no problem. We'll lend this much.
2: But that's where the balance comes into play, too.
3: Yeah.
2: You know, so there's like stop gaps in there. Mm-hmm. So it's not just running out of control one way or the other.
1: Yep. Right. Okay, well, so let me ask you this. So then what is the difference then between a local bank
3: mm-hmm.
1: who as a lender
3: mm-hmm.
1: and a national lender, whatever they are, they all run the same, a national lender versus a local bank and their appetite for that kind of a scenario? You know, do you have more flexibility with a local bank, a local lender familiar mm-hmm. with the marketplace and all that versus somebody in San Francisco?
3: Which side do you want me to argue?
1: Both.
3: Okay. So
1: there's pros and cons of everything.
3: Pros and cons, right? So I'll take the big first, right?
1: Okay.
3: So Loan Depot, big company, right? National, huge. They probably have a really good appetite because they do so much volume. They're like, is it close?
2: Yeah. How risky is this?
3: Is it good? We can sell it, you think?
2: Yeah.
3: Got it. Take it. We're fine. Where a smaller bank, depending on the size of that local, maybe a little bit like, we're going to scrutinize it a little bit more. The flip side of that, if I'm arguing bank side, is also when you're local and you're in the community, you know that this property in Egan's probably going to price and they know that, hey, this neighborhood, or mm-hmm. you're in St. Paul and you're in Highland or you're McGrove, they're mm-hmm. going to know
1: a little more.
3: And the appraisal panel you use is a national one here. And it's a local one,
1: and the bank
3: with the bank, and that does matter.
1: Mm-hmm.
3: So I can argue both sides really well. So we just in all cases we just have to make sure we're lending on what the value is, and we have there's also a program we are going to talk about first segment we didn't get to it, but programs that we can use to now go in and purchase a property for cash
1: mm-hmm.
3: or to buy a backup home to kind of help eliminate. That we run across it way too often where I'd love to buy this home, but I still have mine to sell.
1: Right.
3: Well, what if we came in and bought that home? Well, even in that case, they're going to give a full price offer on that, but they're going to run their own AVM on
1: it. Of course.
3: Right. And they're going to say, hey, here's what it is. We're going to take 30% off. So you have to have equity in those scenarios, but it does provide a pathway to get into that next home
1: mm-hmm.
3: without you having to sell first.
1: Right.
3: You know? So,
1: and if you got a house full of kids, that's cat to be a problem.
3: It's yep. And there's a little cost to it, but some of the programs here that run locally really, cost a point.
2: Effective.
3: Yeah, cost a point versus some of the national ones, it's 2.75.
1: Mm.
3: You know, so I was talking to somebody on that. There's like, yeah, it's just cost prohibitive. Like, yep, that's neat you say that,
2: right.
3: But it's almost 3 points.
2: That's the interest rate increase for the life of the new loan?
3: No, it's just like the cost. It's just like I need a check for
2: cost.
3: This.
2: Got it.
3: Yeah. So that's how they make their money because they're in it for, they're trying to make money
2: on
3: as that institution.
1: On the turn.
3: Yeah, on that turn. So anyway, so there's a lot of cool stuff that's coming into the market right now. We like that. We need new activity and new products and features to kind of help make the market move. So we like that. I was going to get to plastics, but we're about running out of time.
1: We're running out.
3: Hit me real quick on just plastics. Tell me, you got like 15 seconds. Hit me fast on it.
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7: SRN News, I'm Rich Thomason in Washington. First, the state Supreme Court ruled. Now the U.S. Supreme Court has decided the fate of an aggressive redistricting plan advanced by Virginia Democrats.
8: The Supreme Court has rejected a bid by Virginia Democrats hoping to restore a congressional map that would have given them a better chance to add four additional seats in the U.S. House. It leaves in place the Virginia High Court's decision striking down a constitutional amendment narrowly approved by voters. Virginia's Democratic Governor Abigail Spanberger says the state will hold this year's elections under the current districts. It's the latest twist in a partisan redistricting frenzy that kicked off last year, now supercharged by a Louisiana case in which the Supreme Court weakened the Voting Rights Act. Jennifer King, Washington.
7: North America's largest commuter railroad grinds to a halt, shut down by a strike. The Long Island Railroad serves hundreds of thousands of commuters every day. This is SRN News.
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31: Good morning and welcome to The Flatline. I'm your host, Rick Hughes, and for the next few minutes, please stick around. It'll only be about 30 minutes of motivation, some inspiration, a whole lot of education, and as we always say, no manipulation, because we don't con people. We're not soliciting money. We're not trying to sell you anything. We just want to give you something, give you information. Information that will help you verify and identify the plan of God for your life if you are interested. 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Success in your life is going to depend on which one of those you use. Heads you win, tails you lose. If you're hearing the Flot Line for the first time, you can go to our website, rickhughesministries.org, rickhughesministries.org. There you'll find who we are and what we do. We've been going this radio show now for over 20 years, and we may be new in your area. We've been getting a lot of new contacts lately, a lot of new stations lately, so we're very grateful if you're hearing us for the first time this morning. Appreciate your prayers and your encouragement. So I am the host of the Flot Line, Flot Line Broadcast, F-L-O-T. And please understand, it's not a political show. Politics is the last thing I'm here to talk about. Don't need another politician making comments about that. This particular radio show you're hearing right now is designed to give you accurate information, not useless human speculation. The information I'm talking about is God's plan for your life. Isaiah 29:11 puts it pretty plain. He says here, "For I know the plans that I have for you, declares the Lord, plans for prosperity and not for disaster, to give you a future and a hope." And that's something that you can claim. That's God's plan for your life, to bless you and to give you a wonderful life. I don't know how things are going in your life right now, but is it possible that things are not very good? Socially, financially, spiritually, are all of these things spiraling down and dragging you down with them? Is your life a mess? It's a fair question. Is your life a mess? I know, it's none of my business, but wait a minute. It just might, maybe, I can be the answer to your prayers. See, my team and I, we are in what I call the rescue business. We're soul rescuers. We're in the rescue business. Now, I think we can come to your home and bail you out financially, nor can we come and give you physical support as you wade through the disaster some of your decisions might have caused, but we can give you something much more valuable than gold. Again, I repeat, we can give you something much more valuable than gold. The psalmist wrote in Psalm 119, verse 72, "The law of your mouth is better to me than thousands of gold and silver pieces." As a matter of fact, we have invested thousands of our own dollars in hoping to find you. That's why you're hearing me speak this morning. It's not an accident, but rather a divine appointment. It all depends on you and what you do with the information I'm about to give you. Proverbs 1:5 says, "A wise person will hear and increase in learning, and a person of understanding will acquire wise counsel." The one thing I can give you this morning is knowledge. But unfortunately, as Proverbs 1:22 says, "Fools hate knowledge." The knowledge I'm talking about on this radio show called The Flotline is divine viewpoint. On the other hand, there's a lot of human viewpoint, two different types of knowledge, divine viewpoint, human viewpoint. And all of this floats around. Most of it is the human viewpoint stuff is related to people and circumstances, saying that that'll make you happy. If you date the right person, marry the right person, make the right money, do the right things, you'll be happy. And that's not true. Unhappy people take their unhappiness with them wherever they go. So let's talk about those decisions, the decisions you have to make. Every day, we make hundreds of decisions. My wife asked me today, "What time are we going to the studio?" And I said, "Well, I made a decision. We're going to leave at this time and go down and record the radio show." Every day, we make hundreds of decisions. And most of those decisions, as you know, are related to our habits and our responsibilities. We decide to maintain our cleanliness. We decide to maintain our health. We decide to do our chores. But here's a simple statement for you to remember. Bad decisions limit future options. I'm going to say it again. Let it go into your brain. Don't forget it. Bad decisions limit future options. The motivation for our decisions that we make can be mental, hopefully, or emotional. The scriptures say this in Proverbs 23:7, "As a man thinks in his heart, so is he." So the truth is that you are a product of your decisions, And the real you is what you think, not what other people are seeing. Did you hear that Proverbs 23:7? As he thinks in his heart, so is he. That's why I said the real you is what you think. Here is the single greatest decision you could ever make. Allow me to give you this information. Matthew 22:42, what think ye of Christ? Whose son is he? Those are the words that Jesus asked the questions of the Pharisees while they were quizzing him about the laws of Moses. Those questions they were asking him were designed to trap him, but he was aware of their intent. Matthew 22:18, but Jesus, knowing their evil intent, said, you hypocrites, why are you trying to trap me? Those Pharisees who were grilling him, the religious leaders of the day, the Pharisees and the Sadducees and the scribes, they were the religious rulers. They had no interest in discovering his true identity. But there was one Pharisee who was curious enough to come to Jesus in secret and quiz him about things that Jesus was doing and saying. That individual's name was Nicodemus, and we find him in John 3:1-3. Now there was a Pharisee, a man named Nicodemus, who was a member of the Jewish ruling council. He came to Jesus at night and said, Rabbi, we know you are a teacher who's come from God, for no one could perform the signs you are doing if God were not with him. Jesus replied, truly, truly, I tell you this, no one can see the kingdom of God unless they're born again. That was a shock to hear that. Born again, he didn't quite figure out what that meant. That's what the Lord Jesus Christ is about to describe to him. What does it mean to be born again? And that's what I'd like to describe to you this morning. What does it mean to be born again? All right. Trying to get one sheet of paper apart from the other sheet of paper here. This statement about being born again stunned old Nicodemus because he equated it with physical birth. He got to thinking about going back into my mother's womb and being born again. The truth was that Nicodemus had a decision to make, and it was going to be the most important decision in his whole life. In John 3:16-18, the Lord Jesus Christ spoke these words to him. For God so loved the world that he gave his one and only Son, that whosoever believes in him, notice that, believes in him, shall not perish, but have eternal life. For God did not send his Son into the world to condemn the world, but to save the world through him. So verse 18, whoever believes in him is not condemned, but whoever does not believe stands condemned already, because they have not believed in the name of the Son, of the name of God's one and only Son. So there's no middle ground here. That's the bottom line. No middle ground. Either you believe or you don't believe. Either he would believe and receive eternal life, or he would not believe and receive condemnation. Well, I'm happy to tell you that Nicodemus did believe in Christ, and I can prove that to you because after the crucifixion of the Lord Jesus Christ, when Nicodemus, along with Joseph of Arimathea, came to Caesar to ask for the deceased body to be given to them. In John 19:38-40, later Joseph of Arimathea asked Pilate for the body of Jesus. Joseph was a disciple of Jesus, but secretly. He did it secretly because he feared the Jewish leaders. With Pilate's permission, he came and took the body away, and he was accompanied by Nicodemus. There's our man right there. He is. He was accompanied by Nicodemus, the man who earlier had visited Jesus at night. Nicodemus brought a mixture of myrrh and aloe, about 70 pounds of it, and taking Jesus' body, the two of them wrapped it with spices and strips of linen, and this was in accordance with the Jewish burial customs. So, just like Nicodemus, I encourage you to decide for yourself, who is Jesus Christ? Was he indeed the Son of God, or was he not? Your decision concerning his true identity is critical. So consider this, what actually happened to the body after he was buried? Because we know it disappeared. Some people say it was stolen by his disciples, and some say he resurrected. What do you believe? Because the scriptures do say that he was resurrected and he was seen by many, many people after the body disappeared out of the tomb. So here's a simple question. Why did he have to die? What was the reason for that? Why did he have to die? And the answer comes out of his mouth in Matthew 17:22. When they gathered together in Galilee, he said this to them, "The Son of Man is going to be delivered into the hands of men." And in Matthew 17:23, "They will kill him, and on the third day he will be raised to life." And the disciples were filled with grief. His death, his burial, and his resurrection was God's plan all along. Jesus told Nicodemus that in John 3:16, "God so loved the world that he gave his only begotten Son." There it's the plan. So since you and I are not able to redeem ourselves, in fact, we can't do it no matter how hard we try, because the Bible says there are none that are righteous, no, not even one. So it was the Lord Jesus Christ who redeemed us. Galatians 6:13 tells us that. Quote, "Christ has redeemed us from the curse of the law, having become a curse for us. For it is written, cursed is everyone who hangs on a tree." When you place your faith in what Christ did for you, that's a simple decision. And you can experience this new birth that Jesus told Nicodemus about. With this new birth comes a new identity. You can be a new person. It happened to me when I was 22 years old. I walked in the house one night with a date with a girl, walked out of that house the same person on the outside, but different on the inside. In 2 Corinthians 5:17, the Bible clearly says if anyone is in Christ, he is a new creation. All old things have passed away, and behold, all things have now become new. That's what happens when you receive Christ as your Savior. You're born again, spiritually speaking. Not physical, but spiritual. This new creation is called a spiritual life, which you did not possess prior to being born again. You see, when you were born, you had a body, you had a soul, you had a spirit. But you were identified with Adam's original sin, so you were placed under condemnation. Adam's original sin was imputed to you, and you died spiritually, and you needed to be born again spiritually. So when you accept Christ as your Savior, you're given a new status. The moment you believed in his true identity, and that being the Son of God who takes away the sin of the world. In John 1:29, the next day John saw Jesus coming towards him, and here's what John said, "Behold, the Lamb of God who takes away the sin of the world." Our sins were paid for by means of his death, burial, and resurrection. No person can equal God's righteousness, but according to Scripture, when you believe in him and receive him as your Savior, you are given equal righteousness with God. Now you understand God is perfect, and you are made perfect in God's eyes. 2 Corinthians 5:21. Listen carefully. "For he," that's God, "made him," that's Christ, "the one who knew no sin, to be sin for us, so that," or in order that, "we might become the righteousness of God by means of him." That's why you can have a relationship with God. Because of what Christ did, his righteousness was given to you. So on the cross, it was a swap-out deal. He took your sin. He offers you his righteousness. And when you receive him as your Savior, that righteousness is imputed to you so that you are now able to have fellowship with God. I told you earlier that my team and I are in the rescue business, soul rescue business. The information I've given you this morning will rescue you from the doom awaiting Satan and the fallen angels who followed him in his rebellion in heaven. That's identified in Revelation 20 as the lake of fire. We need to thank God for loving us so much that he would allow his only begotten Son to be our Redeemer. We don't have to go to the lake of fire. Thank God. So I'd like to ask you one simple question this morning. If you died today, would you go to heaven? If you died today, would you go to heaven? Don't say I'm trying, or I sure hope I could go, because the Bible says you can know it for sure, for a fact. In 1 John 5:10-13, here's how you know you're going to heaven. "He who believes in the Son of God has the witness in himself. And he who does not believe God has made him a liar, because he has not believed the testimony that God gave of his Son. And this is the testimony, that God has given to us eternal life, and this life is in his Son. He who has the Son has life, and he who does not have the Son of God does not have life. These things I've written to you who believe in the name of the Son of God. Now here it comes, listen. So that you may know, K-N-O-W, that you may know that you have eternal life, and that you may continue to believe in the name of the Son of God. By placing your faith in the finished work of Jesus Christ on that cross, you are given eternal life, and you don't have to worry about it any longer.

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2: Ever too late. Where you are currently right now, you could do this. You could bow your head listening to me on the radio, and if you're driving, don't bow your head, pay attention to the road, but you could bow your head in your home or in your office, and you could pray a prayer, a simple prayer. You could say, Heavenly Father, I'll help you with the words. Listen to them, repeat them after me. Heavenly Father, I know I'm a sinner. I believe Christ died for me. I'm willing to receive him as my Savior. Thank you for saving me today. There are people that argue that, and there are people who said, oh, you can't get saved by praying a simple prayer like that. However, the Bible says, whosoever should call upon the name of the Lord shall be saved. If you prayed that prayer, and this is the first time you've ever done anything like that, this is the day you were born again. This is your new spiritual birthday. Write the date down. Write down this day in May. This is May the 3rd, 2026. This is your new spiritual birthday. The next thing we will teach you on this radio show is how to take advantage of all the wonderful resources, all the wonderful assets you have as a child of God. Since you're now a member of the royal family of God, and as such member, you have new privileges and new power. For example, the Bible is your owner's manual. It is your most powerful and prized possession. Do you have a Bible? If you don't, I suggest you get one quickly and start reading in the book of John. It's a great place to read. But listen to what Hebrews 4:12 tells us. Listen carefully. Hebrews 4:12, for the word of God is living and powerful and sharper than any two-edged sword, piercing even to the division of soul and spirit and joints and marrow, a critic of thought and intents of the heart. So the Word of God is found in the Bible. We know it as divine viewpoint, the mind of Christ. So when you get a Bible and read the Bible and learn the Bible and claim the promises in the Bible, you have your most powerful and prized possessions. Paul said, I've given you this treasure, and treasure is the word thesaurus. It's a word treasure. The word treasure in your soul and the mentality of your soul is what the Lord Jesus Christ wants you to do. Now that you are a new spiritual species because of your accepting Christ as your Savior, you have to learn how to think. And you're told to do that in many different verses. For example, in Philippians 2:5, let this mind be in you, which was also in Christ Jesus. Let this mind be in you, which was also in Christ Jesus. So that's saying you need to learn to think like he thought. We call that divine viewpoint, not human viewpoint, divine viewpoint. Let this viewpoint, this mind be in you that was also in Christ Jesus. And it goes on to say, who humbled himself and made himself not equal. Humility is the key to this mindset. Arrogance won't work in the Christian life because it's always you justifying why you're right and everybody else is wrong. So you have to learn to get over that arrogance and operate under a concept of humility, which is orientation to authority. In Romans 12:2-3, the Bible says, do not be conformed to this world, but be transformed by the renewing of your mind. There it is again, to change the way you think. Think in terms of humility, not arrogance. So that, in order that, you can prove what is that good and acceptable and perfect will of God. The writer of this verse went on to say, for I say, through the grace given to me, that everyone who is among you should not think of himself more highly than he ought to think. That's arrogance. But to think soberly, there's your humility, as God has dealt to each one of us a measure of faith. So as you become a Christian, you put your faith in the Lord Jesus Christ, you become a new racial species, member of the royal family of God, and then you have to learn to think.

in a different way, thinking divine viewpoint, not human viewpoint. These verses tell us that the Christian must renovate his thinking. You and I are living souls, and our souls have mentality. And every decision that we make starts with a thought, and that thought becomes an attitude, and that attitude becomes an action. So if you stick with me through this radio show, you will see that God wants you to have clear and lucid understanding of who He is and what He's provided for you, His child, as you're living in the devil's world. Our Heavenly Father made it clear through the teachings of Jeremiah this thing. Jeremiah 9:24, see if you can pick it up here. What does He want you to do? But let him who glories, glory in this, that he understands me and knows me, that I am the Lord, exercising loving kindness and judgment and righteousness in the earth. I want to tell you there's a difference between knowing God and understanding God. I talk to many people that know Him, but not many that understand Him. You yourself may indeed know God, but do you understand the God you know? If you stay with me every Sunday morning here in the Flatline Radio Show, I will show you just exactly what the Scriptures teach concerning the spiritual life and how to live it victoriously. Remember, the words you want to hear at the judgment seat of Christ are these words, "Well done, my good and faithful servant." Hopefully, we got one thing squared away today. And hopefully, now you understand and you know for certain that you have eternal life. Next comes how to live while I'm still here in this mortal body on planet Earth behind enemy lines, I say it. Becoming a Christian doesn't mean all your troubles will go away. That's not what it means. It just means that you will now have a divine resources available to you if you learn how to use them. I see many Christians do a lot of weird things, and they call it normal. As a matter of fact, some of the most abnormal people in the world are confused Christians who have never taken the time to understand how the Christian life operates. Yes, they know God, but they don't understand God. They make their own rules up. They come up with words like, surrender your life to Christ, brother. Dedicate yourself to God, brother. Rededicate yourself to God, brother. Have you ever done that? Did you go down and rededicate your life or surrender your life or dedicate your life and you wound up a week later the same person? These are all gimmicks to stimulate your emotion. You will never hear me asking you to do anything like that. So if you're interested in learning, wanting to learn what God expects out of you, I hope you'll come back next week, same time, same place. At that time, I will introduce to you the protocol plan of God. I'll give you a little hint. Think about this before you hear me next week. If I ask you, what do I have to do to be a good Christian? Well, how will you answer it? Maybe write it on a piece of paper and you can read it to me next week. If I said, tell me how to be a good Christian, what would you tell me? You're going to be surprised when I tell you next week the answer to that, because this is where most people get it wrong right off the bat. When I accepted Christ as my Savior, that was what I wanted to know. What do I need to do to be a good Christian? It took me almost 2 years to find out what it took, because I got running around in circles with all kind of weird stuff. So, what does it take to be a good Christian? If I just accepted Christ in your church and the pastor said, take him over to the side and talk to him, and I ask you, what must I do to be a good Christian? What would you tell me? You need to think about that, because that's what we're going to discuss. That's what we're going to show you. Verify it, identify it with Scripture so that you will understand it without a doubt, what you must do to be the kind of Christian God wants you to be. I'm very grateful for the time you've given me this morning. Thank you for listening to me. Thank you for being a part of our show. You can always get in touch with us through rickhughesministries.org. 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Understand your name and number. Okay?

0: Well, thank you for giving me a few minutes this morning. I pray that this show encouraged you, and I pray this is the day that your life changed forever. I pray this is the day you accepted Christ as your Savior. So until next week, this is your host, Rick Hughes, saying thank you for being with me here on The Floodline.
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3: Welcome to Seculo, wrapping up this week strong. 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We are live. It is Friday, May 15th. Will Haynes is in studio. Again, we're going to take your calls at 1-800-684-3110. We'll play me this clip before we came in to the studio today with Kamala Harris making a pretty bold statement on what Democrats can do to potentially win the election. Of course, you could think, you know, maybe we need to go more moderate on issues. Maybe there's different ways that we can react. No, there was a no bad ideas summit. And when did this happen, and why was this happening?
5: That's right. So this was on a call, kind of an activist call, where it was titled the Win with Black Women Call. This was on the 13th of this month, so it just happened. And it was like a Zoom call. You know, you've seen these where the politicians on there kind of gives this rallying moment. They sure may have other principles, and a lot of people can tune in and watch. But they're trying to get people energized both for their policies and their ideas, but to motivate them to ultimately vote for their ideas and their
3: platforms. Yes, and of course, Kamala Harris, former Vice President of the United States, former presidential candidate, and now clearly starting to at least put in place, and she has certainly not denied it. She has said that, you know, she hasn't made an official decision yet, but is certainly starting to dip her toe into the idea of running for president once again. Maybe with actually a little bit more lead time. Maybe she thinks she could do better. But with that, here's what she had to say. Bite two.
6: Say, look, this is a moment where there are no bad ideas. A no bad idea brainstorm is what I'd like to call it. And in that no bad ideas brainstorm, we talk about what we need to do and think about doing around the Electoral College. We talk about the idea of Supreme Court reform, which includes expanding the Supreme Court. We invite a conversation about multi-members districts.
3: All right, so let's break down what she thinks they need to do to potentially win the elections coming up. Not only pack the court, but expand the court. Something, by the way, if President Trump wanted to do right now, he'd probably get it done and have the craziest Supreme Court you've ever seen. But of course, we know that's one of the big key factors of the Supreme Court of the United States is it can be something that is a bit nonpartisan, because of the way Supreme Court justices are selected. And there is nine, and you're only going to get a couple per presidency, maybe, that retire. Sometimes you get none. Sometimes President Trump got quite a few. You know, it just depends on how sort of the cookie crumbles, if you will. And then you look at the other ideas that are in this, not just Supreme Court reform. Oh, we're talking about, what are we going to do about the Electoral College? Now, of course, they're talking about wrapping up the Electoral College, going with a popular vote. But look what happened last time. Okay, it does not make a guaranteed win for the Democrats. Because what happened with Kamala Harris? She lost the Electoral College, but she also lost the popular vote.
5: That's right. And there's actually more to this we're going to get into in the next segment. You're not going to want to miss it. But I love how she leads off with the no bad idea brainstorm. And then she goes on to only list bad ideas. This is where we're at. And when you're at a moment where a political movement thinks there's no way we can win on the substance, so we have to come up with tricks. We have to find ways to win that are outside the scope of how the game is played. And there's a rule book to that game. It's called the Constitution of the United States. And just deciding to move things around and change the rules because you aren't able to win on your ideas and your own merit, that is not a good idea, contrary to this no bad idea brainstorm by the former Vice President of the United States.
3: That's right. Hey, phone lines are open for you. What do you think? 1-800-684-3110, 1-800-684-3110 to have your voice heard on the air today. And hey, if you're watching on social media, I'm going to ask you to like, comment, get involved. Because look, when you see something like Harris is getting involved, people may think, this is a rerun from 4 years ago. What are we talking about here? But of course, no, this is the truth, and the reality are we are living in 2026. With that, though, we're going to continue this conversation, and I do want to hear from you. We're also going to talk a little bit about what's going on in China. We have a special guest joining us later, a little bit of a segment that you're going to not want to miss. A little bit of a curveball, but you'll like it. We'll be right back.
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3: It's a little bit out in the open, Will, these conversations where you have just the ideas of how can we get involved? We got to rig the system. We got to change the way things run. We got to not only redistrict this map, how about we add to the Supreme Court? How about we add some restrictions to the Supreme Court? How about we add D.C. and Puerto Rico as a state? You know, these are all strategic moves. And they, look, again, maybe you can give it to her a little bit, Kamala Harris, and say, you know what? She's being honest. She's saying what she thinks needs to get done. She said this was a bad ideas call. And in that, built off of it and said, look, and thing is, a lot of these are old ideas, if you will. They're not necessarily new ideas. These are old ideas that most of the American people on both sides have shut down because they go, you know what? There is a difference between playing dirty and still playing fair a little bit. And of course, there is, at the end of the day, changing the Constitution to fit what you think could happen. And we were talking about election integrity this week. And we have that petition you can sign joint for election integrity. This is what we're talking about. Because, look, I see some of you in the comments going, well, right now, shouldn't we be doing this? Shouldn't we be expanding the courts? Then it just becomes this endless cycle.
5: Right. And once again, that's just something that we have been against for a long time. The fact as well that she goes through this entire list, starting off with the Electoral College, the way that you are elected president, something she failed to do recently, saying, hey, I didn't win, so we got to have a conversation about changing this. That is principally from the Constitution of the United States. That is how the president is elected. And you even see, though, this isn't a hypothetical of her saying, let's have this conversation. You see that states are trying to do an end run around the Constitution currently. There's a popular vote interstate pact that has been going on for years, and they just added another state, Virginia, because they had the new Democrat governor. Their entire goal is they're saying we are going to come together and decide how we send our electoral college votes based off of, if we get enough, the popular vote. We're going to completely disenfranchise our entire state, how they vote, and say we're going to look at the entire country if we can get enough. If they can get 270 electoral college votes, and they're over 200, folks, they're going to completely subvert the Constitution. That is happening in real time. It's not talked about enough.
3: And it's not, like I said, behind closed doors.
5: Right.
3: This is all happening something out and about.
5: That the state legislatures, especially in blue states or purple states, are pushing forward. It gets signed and they add their name to this list. It continues to grow. That's a top priority for Kamala Harris and her no bad ideas. This entire discussion isn't shocking because we know it's how they operate, but it is shocking how brazenly and openly they're saying, listen, we can't win. Her entire book was an excuse because it was like, I didn't have enough time to win. Now, she's trying to show herself as the leader of the party again. She clearly wants to run for president again. A lot of people are having these type calls because of the midterms and saying, listen, we know our ideas aren't going to get us elected. It's always an excuse. Maybe you should self-examine. Maybe you should realize all of the things that you were pushing for are why you were not elected president. Instead, it's like, clearly it's not us. Clearly, it's the Constitution that's the problem. Clearly, it's the rules of the game. Clearly, we need to have multi-member districts. That's where, in a state, you're represented by a few people. You're trying to completely change the fabric of what the founders put forward as our country. And there are ways to change the Constitution. Constitutional amendment process. They know they won't win there. So they're trying to come up with ways to legislatively or sneakily go around and change the entire rules of the game. But she even says further in a later bite, says we have to neutralize these red states from cheating, including blue states expanding their maps. So if one side does it, it's cheating. And the only way to fight cheating is with more cheating. It's so nonsensical. Yeah. And we know that this has been a thing that people complain about with her, yeah, that she doesn't make sense. But she's sitting there and she's a powerful person pushing these ideas.
3: And it's sadly the case in general that even if you say one side is cheating and then but we need to do it ourselves, that's not that's actually a bipartisan thing that people do. The morals go out the door when it comes to making sure you're securing your election. It's sad. It's on both sides. I'm not saying this is a Democrat versus Republican thing, but now, like I said, it's done out in the open. It's done clear as day saying we need to do these things. We need to pack the court. We need to expand the court. We need all of these new plans to really change what is happening, like Will said, the fabric of the United States of America. And when you start doing that, and every election cycle, we make these big swooping changes, and we decide that, you know, this meant this for 100 years, but now it doesn't. Impeachment was this very specific issue that we know is very limited. All of a sudden, impeachment becomes something trivialized. All of these moments, even the filibuster, all these things that they bring up to end, a lot of them go back to what? Simply trying to secure more votes to continue themselves in power. It has nothing to do with the American people. The betterment of the American people has to do with keeping their jobs and keep money flowing in to their prospective parties.
5: Well, and once again, she led off calling this a no bad idea brainstorm and talked about expanding the Supreme Court. Here's how far we are from a world where the Democrat Party still focused on the Constitution and respected the tradition of the United States. This is from not too long ago, with someone that is a hero of the left. This is with Ruth Bader Ginsburg. And here is the kind of idea she thought expanding the Supreme Court was, Bite 21.
17: What does concern you? If you're not worried about the term limits, what are you worried about?
18: Well, what was the other? You mentioned
17: changing the number of justices.
18: Oh, yes, yes. There is no fixed number in the Constitution. So this court has had as few as 5, as many as 10. 9 seems to be a good number, and it's been that way for a long time. I have heard that there are some people on the Democratic side who would like to increase the number of judges. I think that was a bad idea when President Franklin Delano Roosevelt tried to pack the court.
5: So right there, one of the heroes of the left, Ruth Bader Ginsburg, the late justice on the Supreme Court, calling it explicitly a bad idea when Franklin Delano Roosevelt tried to pack the court. Now, I know that most of our audience does not
3: remember that time
5: or even love the philosophy and jurisprudence of Ruth Bader Ginsburg, but she was speaking truth about this. Even, yes.
3: Well, she was wildly respected, even amongst people who didn't agree with her.
5: They can change the number legislative of people on the Supreme Court. But even there, showing the wisdom of this is the number we need to be at. It's a bad idea to make the court political by just expanding it to get what you want. So when you have this complete difference, and that interview with NPR,
3: it would no longer be an independent branch. It would just be another way the current administration can get something through, get something done. You just take the Supreme Court, and if each time you can wipe it clean and add in your 9 justices or 10 justices or 20 justices or 4, you know, it doesn't matter what that number is. If it becomes just another arm of the administration, we are in bad shape. That is something that we cannot have, because you at least want some kind of balance in America.
5: That's right. And that's why today we just started a brand new petition based off of this issue. Go to aclj.org/sign, because this is a new petition to stop the left's attempt to destroy the Constitution. It is there in the words they speak. They do not respect the foundational documents of this country. We're going into the 250th anniversary this year. America's about to have a big birthday. We've lasted this long. You remember the famous Benjamin Franklin quote, it's a republic, madam, if you can keep it. That's what we're fighting here at the ACLJ. That is why the work of the ACLJ is so important. There may be less battles with the administration over the Constitution right now because of it's a friendly to the Constitution administration, but we know they're coming. We know that this is the plain English plot from those that want to tear down the constitutional norms of this country. They're strategizing it, not behind closed doors. We know they've done that for a long time. They're strategizing it on public Zoom calls. No idea is a bad idea. That's scary, frankly. That no idea is a bad idea when it comes to how they can win.
3: You've never been one of those, Will, where the teacher said that? All right.
5: Well, you know what? I always heard bad ideas. If you have to preface it, there's no bad ideas. You know what you're guaranteed to get? A lot of bad ideas pretty early in the discussion.
3: Yeah, even if they were just made to troll the teacher.
5: Right.
3: So maybe that's what's happening here.
5: You think Kamala Harris is just trolling the Democrat Party with expansion of the Supreme Court and getting rid of the Electoral College? I don't think so, Logan.
3: I think she's doing whatever she can to get herself relevant again for a presidential run. What do you think? Hey, we're going to also take things to China here in the next segment, talk about what's going on there. So be a part of the show, 1-800-684-3110. I'll be honest with you, we got a lot of lines open today. Maybe it's Friday, you don't want to call, you don't want to get engaged. Come on, give us a call, 1-800-684-3110. We got a bunch of lines open for you, and I want to hear from you. Once again, 1-800-684-3110. You can get involved with the ACLJ over at aclj.org. We'll be back in just a minute.
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3: Back to Secula. We told people to call in, and boy, did they. Man, the phone lines are completely jammed right now. 1-800-684-3110. At least nice to know someone's listening, Will.
5: There you go.
3: You know, sometimes it feels like you can be talking to a void when they don't call in. But now, we got a whole, at least know six people are listening.
5: That's right.
3: I mean, that's pretty good.
5: I mean, that's 100% conversion rate from we had zero calls to every line.
3: And there's
5: full.
3: Two of us here. Right. I then can count another five or six in there. So we got like eight people in the studio.
5: Pretty good, really.
3: So we got like eight, 9, 10, 11, 12, about 15 listeners right now. We know for sure.
5: Solid.
3: Plus,
5: do
3: of
5: we
3: course,
5: count ourselves?
3: Yeah, I did.
5: Okay, I like that.
3: Yeah,
5: smart.
3: Might as well. We're humans.
5: I hear.
3: All right, we're going to keep this conversation rolling. We do have some updates about what's going on also in China. We'll take some of that, give you a little bit of update of that a little bit later in this segment. Let's go ahead and take a call. Let's go to Warren on line two. Warren's listening on the radio. Go ahead, Warren.
22: Thanks, guys. So appreciate you and all you do. And couldn't have open phone lines, but, you know, listening to your pastor friend and looking at all of this stuff going on, we have to understand that they want to destroy the country and bring in socialism and communism. And they're so desperate for power, they will pull out all stops, cheating, packing the courts, just to bring about their agenda, which is so terrible for America. People need to wake up.
5: Well, Warren, we talked about it earlier in the week. I called it the zero-sum game that the left is playing now, where it's no longer around the central ideas of the American dream, the Constitution. These issues are no longer what the two parties at least are working towards together. It is a zero-sum game for the left at this point. And I do want to say there are many on the right that feel that way as well. It has become very much, you know, win at all cost. Now, I think here's another layer to this, and it's probably going to frighten people a little bit, politically frighten them, because Kamala Harris is trying to say, there are no bad ideas, help me get there, right? This is at the same time an Atlas Intel poll came out about potential nominees for the Democrats in the next election
3: cycle,
5: 2028. And Kamala Harris only has 12.9% of backing from the respondents. You want to know who the
3: by the way, first
5: front runner.
3: Let's pause there, though, because that's a little refreshing.
5: Yeah.
3: The fact that they maybe learned and said, you know what? She can't be the one that we're pushing forward out here as our leading candidate. But okay, take a break.
5: All right. So then who ranks above her in this poll of who people would support to be the nominee for the Democrats in 2028? With 21.2% is Governor Gavin Newsom. Not surprising.
3: I take back everything I just said.
5: Well, but not surprising. He's obviously been on a massive PR tour.
3: It is surprising trying to build if you that. Listen or watch anything he's ever done ever in the history of time.
5: Except for, even though he says nothing, like he's devoid of substance, at least he says it well, right?
3: I don't know.
5: He's very savvy.
3: I think he, I mean, yeah, if Harvey Dent is very, very, you know,
5: okay,
3: savvy.
5: Well, let's see who else is above him. The former Secretary of Transportation, Pete Buttigieg, with 22.4%.
3: Okay, he at least seemed like a likable guy, I guess.
5: Okay, now you're for Mayor Pete, who had major disasters, and at least he's likable.
3: No, I'm saying of the two, if I had to choose between Gavin Newsom and Pete Buttigieg, I mean, I don't want to vote for either, but at least, like, Pete doesn't feel like, you know, he's secretly back just going, you know, crime lord.
5: Here we go, though, because guess who is the front runner for the Democrats in the 2028 primary? Alexandria Ocasio-Cortez, with 26% of respondents saying they would vote for her in the primary. So the front runner for 2028 is AOC for the Democrats. Does it surprise you now at all? Not that it should have anyways. Why there are no bad ideas for Kamala Harris. She's afraid of being irrelevant. She lost the presidency. She blamed it on not having enough time, and that Joe Biden, who brought her on the ticket,
3: enough time to win
5: because he wouldn't drop out. He wouldn't do the right thing for her and drop out of the party race. And instead, she had a few hundred and some odd days to try and win. She wants round two. She wants a rematch. It won't be against President Trump this time, being term limited. She's running fourth right now.
3: Look, I tell you, I think that if you really look back in history for the Democrats, I think that move there at the last minute is going to be one of the ones they look back and go, yeah, we made a strategically wrong move. I think they probably made a right move in the terms that I think Joe Biden was up for leading the free world for another 4 years. No, I don't. So it's not that. But when it comes to just winning elections, I actually think you would have had a much closer election. I still think President Trump would have taken the day. But I think he would have had a much closer election than what ended up being the almost landslide victory, taking all the swing states, the popular vote, and the Electoral College. I don't know if that happens if you have an incumbent Joe Biden against President Trump. But you have this manipulation and this control, specifically within this party, I feel like, where even the leadership doesn't get the final say.
5: That's right. And really, it's because it's the party bosses who are getting the final say, not the president of the United States.
3: Right.
5: Did not have the final say in his own reelection when Joe Biden was forced out by the likes of Nancy Pelosi, one of his close political allies for the entirety of his career, forced him out.
3: It's no
5: publicly.
3: Different than the mayor of Altadena, whoever was the mayor of Arcadia, California.
5: Had an overlord. It happened to be the Chinese Communist Party.
3: Yeah.
5: Not a political boss within the Democrat Party.
3: Similar.
5: Very similar. Policy-wise.
3: Yeah.
5: Yeah. I don't think they are having open phone calls, though, in China. Maybe we could ask the president or someone that's just coming back from there. Mm-hmm. I think they're having open phone calls saying, no idea is a bad idea.
3: Yeah.
5: No idea is a bad idea.
3: Yeah, I don't see that happening. No.
5: Xi Jinping's finally, he's like, I'm good. I'm just keeping control.
3: He's like, there's a lot of bad ideas.
5: Right.
3: There's a lot of bad ideas. Phone lines are open for you. We did lose a few there, so give me a call. 1-800-684-3110. They've opened up. We have a second half hour of the broadcast, so I want to make sure you join us for that back half of the show. You can find it, by the way, if you're listening on terrestrial radio and maybe you don't get the full hour. Some of those on Christian Talk, you don't get the full hour. 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All those options were live on YouTube and Rumble. You get to be involved in the chat and Facebook as well and have some fun. We're always in there popping in, seeing what people are saying, letting us know where they're from. It's a great interactive experience. I want you to be a part of that each and every day. We do have a petition also about election integrity. You know, this is something that clearly has come up a few times this week. Here's another one. We know if the goals are this clear cut, that to win the elections, it's going to take more than just votes. They're going to have to do a lot more. And some of it is something we totally disagree with, a lot of shady business going on. We know and want you to stand up with us right now. So I want you to go to ACLJ.org and sign that petition if you can. Scan the QR code. We will be back in just a moment. We will be taking your calls. So 1-800-684-3110. We also have a great little special guest interview you're not going to want to miss in the second half hour. And it's a really great one. I think, especially if you're in the Christian audience here and you want to stick around, it's a great inspirational few minutes to just take in your day, give you a little bit of a breather from the news and the politics of the world to actually focus on what's important. We're going to get that coming up in the next segment. And again, if you want to support the work of the ACLJ as we head into this final segment for some of you, I want you to go to ACLJ.org. I want you to see what you can do. Not only can you see all the incredible free content. Remember, the ACLJ provides all of our content, our media side and our legal work, by the way. If you need a lawyer, and it's within our scope, all of it is without a dollar being spent from you. No paywalls here at the ACLJ. That is only because people like you support the work. So while you're there and you're signing a petition, you're getting involved, you're reading all the great articles, if you could throw a few bucks by, that would really, really help us out. And you can become an ACLJ champion if you want. That's someone who gives on a monthly basis, like a membership. We really would appreciate that, too. We'll be back. This is the shortest break. Barely enough to us to take a breath. Less than a minute. We'll be right back.
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0: I'm Rich Thomason in Washington. President Trump's China summit may be history now, but one unresolved issue is that proposed U.S. arms sales to Taiwan.
1: The arms sale, this one, is worth about $12 billion. It was actually approved by congressional leaders back in January, but then held up by the White House, likely in anticipation of this summit with President Xi. It's not just Taiwan that would like to see this sale finally approved. A bipartisan group of senators here in the U.S. earlier this month urged the Trump administration to push this deal through. The key thing to look out for will be, will Trump approve this arms sale, or will President Xi have had an effect on that very material bit of support for Taiwan?
0: The BBC's Joel Gunter. A suspected terror attack has injured 8 people in Modena, Italy. It was a vehicle ramming incident. This is SRN News.
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17: 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But we don't have that, so we have that Kevin show.
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0: and offers the incense for the daily sacrificial system that he's part of, and gets word that she's going to bear a child. And in her old age, she bears a child. Miraculously, she bears a child. She was probably in her early 50s. She knows the sadness of being infertile, and she miraculously conceives. And who does she give birth to? She gives birth to and raises the forerunner of the Messiah, John the Baptist. she's the one who initially names him. His name's going to be called John, and the people say no. And then Zechariah writes on a tablet that's what the baby's name is going to be. I wrote in here that maybe we ought to think of it this way: you're never really too old to be a mom. Maybe physically to be a biological mom, but moms come in all ages. When you have that mothering instinct, you can be a mom at quite an old age.
1: Yeah, and that brings us to the most well-known mom of the Bible.
0: Yeah, Mary, the mother of Jesus, who is shocked to find out that she's pregnant, or she's going to be pregnant. It tells us in Luke 1:31 and 32, "And behold, you will conceive in your womb and bear a son, and you shall call his name Jesus. He will be great. He will be called the Son of the Most High, and the Lord God will give to him the throne of his father David." She's a teenager, maybe as young as 14, 15. We're not sure. Her name is Miriam in the Hebrew, and it means a myrrh or a sweet smelling spice. She found favor with God by living the life that she lived. It's just we have so many other situations like Bathsheba, where God's grace abounds, and surely God's grace abounds in the life of Mary. But she was trying to do the right thing. And in spite of the fact that her reputation would be soiled, in spite of the fact that she might lose her family, her parents could not have been thrilled, and the story would have been a little strange to everybody, and in spite of the fact that her fiancé or her espoused husband might have ditched her, she surrendered to God's will, though there were strong consequences, and she gave birth to and raised the Messiah, our Savior Jesus. She was not only entrusted with carrying Jesus in the womb, she was entrusted with raising Jesus, her and Joseph, and they raised him as a good Jewish young man. But I find her story fascinating in that she's doing the right things, and she's so surrendered to God. And I would that my heart was as surrendered as Mary's.
1: Well, and there has to be, I would love to know more about Mary's experience, because we've done a lot of things in Christendom from nearly deify her to, yeah, sometimes I think basically forget the role that she played. And can you imagine having the task of trying to mother the child of God, the Son of God, the co-equal with God? There's got to be a level of intimidation. There's got to be a level of, how can I possibly be the one that you've called to this job? I mean, I look at how my kids speak back to their mom, and I think, wow, it's hard enough doing it with imperfect kids. Imagine if you had one that was always right. You know what I'm saying?
0: You know, the most interesting story to me about Mary, it shows, first of all, her humanity, is when her and Joseph lose Jesus on his 12th, when he's 12 years old, and they find him finally in the temple, and it's like, why'd you do this to me? Why'd you do this? And he goes, didn't you know I was supposed to be about the Father's business? She loses him, and he kind of rebukes her for not knowing what he was about. But she also knows she needs a Savior. She magnifies the Lord in what is called the Mary the Magnificent, and she rejoices in God, her Savior. So though she's honored, though she's favored, she understands her limitations, and that she herself needs Jesus as her Lord and Savior.
1: These are three very distinct and different women than from each other and from one another, but also a strong sampling, friends, of what Scripture has to say about what motherhood looks like. Tomorrow we're going to talk about two women that get singled out as having done it really well by the Apostle Paul, and we'll figure out what he liked so much about what they did and why it was so important. Pastor Dave Watson, thank you for everything that you're doing, and thank you for being with us.
0: Kevin, thanks so much for having me. It's a great privilege. Please have an amazing day.
1: God bless. It. And nycshepherd.com is where you can go for all of Pastor Dave's resources. Kevin McCullough coming right back. Don't go away.
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3: With SRN News, I'm Ron Taylor. President Trump says U.S. and Nigerian forces carried out a mission to kill a leader of the Islamic State group. He made the announcement of the joint operation to take out Abu Bilal al-Mulki in a late-night social media post Friday that offered few details. The president said al-Mulki was second in command of the Islamic State group globally. He was viewed as the key figure in the group's organizing and finance, and according to officials, had been plotting attacks against the United States and its interests. The polls have closed in the Louisiana Republican primary as President Trump backs a GOP challenger to incumbent Senator Bill Cassidy, who Mr. Trump calls disloyal and a disaster. Mr. Trump endorsed Congresswoman Juliette Ledlow. A suspected terror attack injures 8 people, 4 critically, in Modena, Italy. Police say a suspect, identified as Salim Al-Qudri, rammed his vehicle into pedestrians. The attacker also stabbed someone who tried to intervene. This is SRN News.
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14: All right, welcome back. Kevin McCullough, glad to have you with us. Coming up at the end of the show, I've got some thoughts on something that happened last night that I just want to make sure that I say, because I've been thinking it all year, and it's one of those things where I've complained so badly about some of the things that have gone so wrong, particularly in culture, particularly in entertainment, particularly in the music arena, that something happened last night that was incredible as it was happening, and then the end result was just as incredible. And I'll bring some clarity to all that coming up. I do want to say that we cannot get 162 kids to Christian camp this year without your help. And you're going to hear me wax eloquent about this in the days to come. My friend Tom Tradup is on with me today. I am so grateful for so much that happened in my life because of the ability to go to a Christian camp, to be able to be taught about what understanding Jesus, who he was and what he accomplished and what his will is for me and all the rest of that. That's a big part of it. But in addition to that, this idea that the relationships I made, the moments of study that I had, just to not learn biblical passages or read verses, but then to sit in God's beauty and God's nature and reflect upon what that meant in the world around me, and to see the beauty of his setting sun, to see the beauty of his creation, the beautiful lake and forest and trees and stuff that I, you know, growing up in the suburbs, I wasn't a stranger to nature, but it wasn't what I lived in. And if that's true for me, friend, I just have to tell you, if it's true for me, it is doubly true for the kids that Angel Tree is trying to help, because they are growing up many times in an almost incarceration existence themselves. Yeah, it's their parent that has committed the crime and is behind bars. But growing up in public housing, growing up in rundown neighborhoods, growing up in buildings with no air conditioning, growing up with just an existence that almost excludes nature to some degree, to then have the chance to get on a bus and drive to the country and see grass and blue sky and stars at night. There are literally kids that have gone to Angel Tree Camp who never saw stars before their first night of camp in their whole life. This is one of those things where I just hope you catch the vision for it. And we just have, real quickly, dozens of people that say, you know what, I can sponsor 1, 2, 3, 5 kids at camp, and I want to do that and jump right in right now. $1,000 would take care of a week of camp for 5 children. For about $1,000, I can send my kids away to sleepaway camp. One of them. I can send one of my kids away for a week of sleepaway camp for about $1,000. For $1,000 to Angel Tree, you could help maybe a brother and sister or an entire family of kids, or maybe 2 families of kids, have a week of camp that they would not have otherwise. And the best part of all of it is that they're going to be discipled by counselors who are not only Christians, who are not only Christian counselors who want to help children, but that are children that came out of some of their same background. Some of the counselors are kids that started out going to Angel Tree Camp, had their lives changed, became believers, dedicated their lives to Jesus, and are now participating with Angel Tree to help the next generation of kids come to know him. I just think it's an amazing thing, and I just want everybody to be involved and to help us get as many of these kids. 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
16: With SRN News, I'm Ron Taylor. Representative Julia Letlow has advanced to a runoff in Louisiana's Republican Senate primary. She capitalized on the power of President Trump's endorsement in another attempt to purge his party of people he views as disloyal. Trump supported Letlow over incumbent Senator Bill Cassidy, one of the few Republican senators who voted to convict him during his second impeachment trial over the attack on the Capitol on January 6, 2021. The president says U.S. and Nigerian forces carried out a mission to kill a leader of the Islamic State group. He made the announcement of the joint operation to take out Abu Bilal al-Monki in a late-night social media post Friday that offered few details. A suspected terror attack injures 8 people, 4 critically, in Modena, Italy. Police say a suspect identified as Salim al-Qadri rammed his vehicle into pedestrians. The attacker also stabbed someone who tried to intervene. This is SRN News.

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2: Was his first three-putt of the week. 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
3: Hey, I'm Mike Slater. My dad passed away at the age of 63. He's out of nowhere. Had a stroke. 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
27: I'm Barry Ritholtz. 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My extra special guest this week is Sheila Bair. She is the former chair of the FDIC. Her latest book is out, How Not to Lose $1 Million, A Young Person's Guide to Avoiding the Tricks and Traps of Our Financial System. So you went from writing a crisis memoir for adults to totally the opposite direction, basic financial literacy for children. What made you decide to aim in between at young adults and teenagers?
1: Well, actually, it was my editor who, you know, everybody, when I first started running the picture books, everybody said, oh, this is too, you know, elementary school children are too young for this. And they're not. They absolutely, and the books have sold well, and they totally get it. But my publisher, everybody said, you need to write a book for teenagers. And my publisher, thought that was a good idea as well. And so I thought about it, and I thought, yeah, because, you know, there's more and more financial education being required in high schools, and I'm concerned that as schools start offering these courses, that there's, you know, good quality, accurate content. There's a lot of people out there providing financial, you know, a lot of people on social media, a lot of curricula, you know, sponsored by industry groups. And so I thought, well, you know, I'm going to throw my hat in here to try to provide some basic financial advice to teenagers as they're entering adulthood. So that was my publisher's initiative, but I think it was a good idea. And I'm pleased with the way the book came out.
27: So I'm glad you brought up social media.
1: Yeah.
27: Gen Z and what's the new generation after them? Generation Alpha.
1: Yeah, I
27: someone said Generation Jones is another one. I can't keep up with it. But they all seem to get a lot of financial advice from Instagram and YouTube and TikTok rather than, let's say, more professional experienced folks.
1: Right.
27: How did that impact how you thought about reaching this age group, and how did it shape the tone of your book?
1: Yeah, so it was, I did want to get some accurate information out there because there's a big theme of this book is, you know, I say in the introduction, building wealth is not hard. You need to establish a regular saving and investing habit. You need to avoid debt. That's really what you need to do. But there's so much advice that's just the opposite, and especially on social media, it pushes debt, you know. Well, why bother with a nice safe index fund? You can go borrow some money and buy a rental property and make way more returns than that. No. So, but there's crazy stuff like that, or borrowing to invest in crypto or MIM stocks or, you know, gambling, you know, and their kids are getting confused about the difference between gambling and investing. They're very different things. So I wanted to provide some correctives to that, and then just basically also address and flag common financial behaviors that cost people money, like carrying a credit card balance. That I'm very open in my first chapter about I totally got in trouble with credit card debt. I was just graduated from law school. I was a civil rights lawyer then, didn't know anything about finance, didn't care, thought it was beneath me. I needed to, buy some clothes for work. I needed to get an apartment and furnish my apartment. And so I was getting all these solicitations from various credit card issuers who had found out that I was now, you know, working for a living somehow. So, yeah, I got in trouble with credit card debt, and I made that minimum payment. I thought, wow, this is great. I can borrow this money, and it's this tiny little payment every month. And I ended up, I think it was about $6,000 in interest when all was said and done.
27: Oh, my God. That's a lot.
1: Well, yeah, which if it invested in the S&P 500, it would be worth around $240,000, $250,000 now. So there you go. So, but I think, just avoiding things like that, the average family pays $1,600 a year in credit card interest. If that was just put into an S&P 500 index fund, boy, you know, over 30 or 40 years, that's, you're talking real money. Huh. So I wanted to emphasize that is the simplicity of how to build wealth. Compounding opportunity costs are big themes. I think those are so fundamental to understanding how to manage money. But I just want to help kids avoid mistakes. I don't want them to have financial problems when they grow up. I want them to get off on the right foot, which I did not, and a lot of people don't.
27: So you mentioned a couple of really interesting things that taken together, Howard Lindzen runs a venture fund, and he calls it the degenerate economy. Gambling, speculation, end-of-day options, meme stocks, crypto coins.
1: Yeah.
27: And all of these have been through apps and other methods, because of the phones, have been adopted by teenagers en masse. What do you make of the degen economy, and what does it mean to the future health of these young adults?
1: Well, it's very dangerous. It's particularly a problem with young boys. And oh, by the way, they shouldn't be doing this if they're under 18, but a lot of them are, as we know. They're targeted, and they... they don't understand the worth of money. The apps just make it so easy. They don't make the connection between the financial losses they're experiencing. It's a game for them. And the industry advertises. They do gamify it. So, and even, stock trading, some of these online brokers are big ones. They gamify it. And it's not a game. It's serious. Money's serious. And I think one of the things from early on, if parents give their children allowances but tie that to work, I think it's really important for kids to understand early on the connection between work and money. It's not just free, easy, because too many kids don't make that connection and their parents are generous with the credit cards or whatever. And they use their credit card numbers to do all these gaming apps. And I just don't think the reality of what these kids are doing actually sinks in until they're really in over their head. And I think it's purposeful. I think, kids don't understand the difference between gambling and investing. Well, there's a big difference. And you're investing, you're supporting capital formation in the real economy, helping businesses who make real goods and real services raise money and operate, or supporting the secondary market that enables all of that. And what are you supporting with gambling or crypto? I mean, some crypto, to the extent it represents the technology, I think crypto technology is very valuable. But these different currencies and tokens, they have nothing behind
27: them. You can call them shit coins.
1: Okay,
27: I'll
1: call them shit coins because there's nothing behind them. I'm amazed that Bitcoin is held up. I think it's just, it's kind of the granddaddy of them all. So if you're going to invest, most people do a Bitcoin because they've heard about it and the rest of it is crap. But Bitcoin may be too, but it has lasted. I will give it that. But, what are they supporting? And they're losing money. There was a study done of gambling apps that showed that the people that use gambling apps, only 5% take out more money than they put in. And it's addictive. And these gambling platforms, even if you start winning, you're doing great. Here's a little money. Why don't you keep going? They want you to keep going until you start losing money because the odds are you will always lose money. And Bloomberg came out with some great research recently on prediction markets. 75% of the profits, I believe, are going to 1% of the
27: users.
1: Less
27: than 1%.
1: Less than 1%.
27: It's crazy.
1: Money. The whole game is rigged. Well, even active trading of stocks. Very few people can do that and make money.
27: Consistently over.
1: Yeah, and you're going to be going against people who do it for a living, have a lot more access to data and expertise and, algorithms and all the things, all the tools you will not have when you try to actively trade stocks.
27: So this is kind of fascinating. I bet most people don't know how much of a passion project this has been for you so long. Did I read this correctly? You established the Financial Education Division within the Treasury Department.
1: I did. The Office
27: early
1: of Financial
27: 2000s?
1: Education. Early 2001, I did. I established the Office of Financial Education, and it's grown now. It's in the Treasurer's Office now, and I think they hold a group. It's called FLEC, and it's basically a council of all the different financial education components of the various different regulatory agencies. And it's a good group. Yeah, I did start it. That's one of the things that got me interested. And actually, my first book was pre-crisis, but Rock and the Savings Shock. It actually came out in 2006 because based on that experience, it inspired me to start writing kids' books because I became aware that there really weren't any resources for elementary age schools.
27: So How Not to Lose $1 Million covers basics like savings accounts, right. Student loans, debt right. avoidance, right. and retirement planning. It kind of raises a question, why aren't we teaching our kids financial fundamentals at the grade school level?
1: Yeah.
27: Why is this not just part of civics?
1: Well, it can and should be. I mean, I think there's a big movement now to have a standalone high school personal finance class, which I think is good. But it needs to be more than that. It needs to be every year. It needs to be introduced. And, math curricula is an obvious place because I think it will make math more interesting to kids if you do use money examples, right? So you want to learn about ratios and percentages. Let's talk about compounding and how much your money grows at 4% interest a year or whatever. So it does need to be introduced every year. And again, that's one of the reasons my books they're supplements to curricula. I don't write educational curricula, but there's certainly could be assigned readings to go with those classroom efforts. And I think that's important. And the kids get it. They're interested in it. They absolutely get it. They're not too young.
27: One of my favorite parts of the BBB was the newborn accounts.
1: Oh, the Trump accounts,
27: The baby bonds, which Cory Booker started talking about. I'm drawing a blank on the name of the venture capitalist who suggested something like this years ago, but it's only $1,000 to every newborn in an investment account. Is this a good start? Is this going to help kids learn about money?
1: Yeah, it absolutely is. It's, I think, you know, it's only for, there's a 3-year period where children are born within this 3-year period, we'll get the $1,000. But it can be matched by employers. A lot of employers have.
27: We're hearing already Dell and JP Morgan and a bunch of big employers announced they'll do a $1,000 match.
1: Exactly.
27: And the assumption is this will be renewed after 3 years.
1: I hope so. I hope it is. I'm, you know, I'm kind of a fiscal conservative when it comes to our deficits, but I think this is a good way to spend the money. Because it goes directly, you know where it's going, you know it's helping, and it is, it's a wonderful way to learn about the power of compounding. Congress mandated the money has to be invested in broad-based index funds, which is good, right? You know, or we'd be seeing crypto and meme stocks or whatever.
27: Right.
1: So that's good, but you can see over time how it will grow, and I hope, you know, when they're 18, they can take it out, but I hope they leave it there, and it just converts into a regular IRA at that point. But it's great. It's a wonderful financial educational tool, as well as some additional financial security for low-income families and their children.
27: Well, Sheila, thank you for being so generous with your time. As always, a delight. We have been speaking with Sheila Bair, former chair of the FDIC, author of the new book, How Not to Lose $1 Million. If you enjoy this conversation, well, check out any of the 600 we've done over the past 12 years. You can find those at iTunes, Spotify, YouTube, Bloomberg, wherever you find your favorite podcasts. I would be remiss if I didn't thank the crack staff that helps put these conversations together each week. Alexis Noriega is my video producer. Sean Russo is my researcher. Anna Luke is my podcast producer. I'm Barry Ritholtz. You've been listening to Masters in Business on Bloomberg Radio.
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6: With SRN News, I'm Ron Taylor. Representative Julia Letlow has advanced to a runoff in Louisiana's Republican Senate primary, capitalizing on the power of President Trump's endorsement in another attempt to purge his party of people he views as disloyal. The president supported Letlow over incumbent Senator Bill Cassidy, one of the few Republican senators who voted to convict him during his second impeachment trial. The president says U.S. and Nigerian forces carried out a mission to kill a leader of the Islamic State group. He made the announcement of the joint operation to take out Abu Bilal Maliki in a late-night social media post Friday that offered few details. A suspected terror attack injures 8-4 critically in Modena, Italy. Police say a suspect identified as Salim El-Kudri rammed his vehicle into pedestrians. The attacker also stabbed someone who tried to intervene in the crime. More at SRNnews.com. This is SRN News.

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12: Hi, everyone. Welcome to the weekend edition of Bloomberg Business Week. It was another busy week with the economic environment really top of mind. U.S. inflation accelerated in April on rising gasoline and grocery costs, exceeding wage growth in a double whammy for already strained consumers and, gotta say, lowering the chance for an interest rate cut later on this year.
13: Plus, the Senate narrowly confirmed Kevin Warsh as Fed chair, setting up the most controversial leadership transition at the central bank in decades. Also, really a test of its political independence with the slimmest confirmation margin ever.
12: Yeah, I know. It's going to be an interesting Fed going forward. With that in mind, we have a really great look at consumer health and how the lower and middle income consumers may be cutting back on spending to deal with the squeeze. Sometimes you just got to go to things that people just do on a regular basis. We caught up with the CEO of Sally Beauty, who joined us to talk earnings and the company's third quarter outlook. And again, get that read on the consumer.
13: Plus, The Hollywood Reporter calls it, quote, this season's must-see Broadway revival. We catch up with the co-directors of Cats, The Jellicle Ball. It's a musical revival nominated for 9 Tony Awards.
12: All right, all of that to come. We begin with a smart look at private credit. The new head of the U.S. Securities and Exchange Commission's Enforcement Division said keeping an eye on stress in the private markets is one of his top priorities during his first week on the job after funds saw a surge in redemption requests and limited withdrawals. I mean, this has been an ongoing story. Questions about private credit, Tim, as you well know, over the last year or so.
13: And Double Line CEO and CIO Jeff Gundlach telling Bloomberg's Romain Bostic and Katie Greifeld that the conditions were similar to what we saw back in 2007, highlighting significant risks and potential domino effects.
5: I think the mechanism is already underway, and the mechanism is a decline or elimination of trust, because there's been so much reporting that is questionable in terms of the underlying activity. When I point out the one that really grabbed my attention last fall was there was a fund that was marked at 100, and overnight it was marked at 81.
4: Mm-hmm.
5: Now that is a hard to understand markdown by a not insignificant sponsor, one with a good reputation and a very large staff, supposedly doing underwriting and due diligence and tracking and all that sort of stuff, and yet it goes down 19% overnight. But I've been saying this is not just about private credit. This is something that is endemic to market cycles. This happened in the IPO of dot-coms back in the late 90s. They had no revenue,
14: mm-hmm,
5: no
14: yeah.
5: business plan, and they were selling for large prices.
13: That was Double Line CEO and CIO Jeff Gundlach.
12: We took a deeper look at some of the concerns with cracks in private credit with two informed voices, James Crombie, Bloomberg News senior editor of credit, and Michael Gross, co-founder and co-CEO of SLR Capital Partners. It's an independent asset manager focused on delivering flexible debt capital solutions to U.S.-based middle market businesses. He's also one of the co-founders of Apollo Management, now known as Apollo Global Management.
15: Yeah, it is pretty strong. And, you know, it comes from the fact that we haven't been through a cycle in like 17 years. So everyone's kind of gotten spoiled. And to Jeff Gundlach's comments earlier, there are a lot of investors out there who don't quite realize what they were sold in terms of liquidity. And so when you started to see cracks in the system and retail investors being unable to get their money back, the media kind of picked up on that and brought private credit to the forefront. And at the same time that all happened, all the concerns about, you know, AI and the impact on software came to roost. And all of a sudden, we're sitting here having come through earnings seasons where for the first time in 10, 15 years, you have BDCs reporting negative ROEs for the quarter. Mm-hmm. Why? Because their net asset values have been written down to reflect the mark-to-market of these software loans and other loans to the point that it more than exceeded their investment income for the quarter. And so this set off a whole set of nervousness.
12: Kind of like a mortgage being underwater, right?
15: Ish.
12: Yeah.
15: Ish.
12: Anyway, go ahead.
15: Yeah. But, you know, I think the discussion that should take place is whether this is kind of a permanent change or whether this is a mark-to-market change which has the ability to come back.
12: What do you think?
15: I think both. I think the narrative that the public BDCs are talking about when they talk about their NAVs decline for the quarter is that reflects spreads widening. Now, yes, spreads did widen this past quarter. People should mark their portfolios accordingly to take that into effect. But I would argue some of that spread widening or discounts have been put in place is permanent and can actually become lower. Why? Mm-hmm. Because all these software loans we're talking about, which are 20-30% of people's exposure, still has real downside. Just the fact they're trading lower doesn't mean that's the bottom.
13: But is that downside, and this is, you know, a part of a broader conversation, Michael, but is the downside, is that warranted, like the potential downside warranted right now? Because there's a whole group of people that says, you know, these software as a service companies are not going to be replaced by Claude or by what you can build on Claude.
15: They're not. And here's the issue. As a private equity investor, if you have a portfolio of software companies, five of them can do well and three can be zeros and you could still be okay.
12: Mm-hmm. Yeah.
15: In credit, where we're making 8, 9, 10, 11%, we have to be close to perfect. We have to make money on our loans 99% of the time so we can get net returns to our investors. So if you're lending to software companies and three or four of them go belly up,
12: that's a problem.
15: It kind of doesn't matter what the rest of your portfolio is. You've put a real dent in it.
12: James, come on in.
16: I'm interested, Mike, in the response from investors to this news, to your results. The stock is down a lot. When we spoke, we were talking about outperformance in your portfolio because of the relatively low exposure to software. You're certainly outperforming on that basis, but now I'm looking at the stock. I think it was down the most since March 2020, and it's down at a four-year low right now. You know, what do you make of that?
15: It's obviously disappointing. You know, the one, I can control a lot of things. I can't control how our stock trades. What I will say is when I think about the fundamentals, this quarter we had zero non-accruals. Our net asset value was down 50 basis points, whereas the peers were down 200 to 1,000 basis points. And our ROE for the quarter was 7%. We were one of four or five public BDCs who had a positive ROE for the quarter. And the reason we're able to accomplish all that is, to your earlier comment, we have 2% software exposure, and the vast majority of our loans are asset-based loans in specialty finance strategies as opposed to the traditional cash flow loans, which are exhibiting this volatility.
13: So you think investors are getting it wrong?
15: I think investors are partially getting it wrong. I think we lowered our dividend to reflect what our current earnings power is. We wanted to take the pressure off the investment team to go do investments just for the sake of supporting a dividend, because we are very conservative. We have tools in place to kind of rebuild our income. And importantly, the fact that we reached our dividend was not credit related. It wasn't loss related. It was voluntary based on what we think the current earnings levels are.
16: Last time that we talked, also you told me you were buying the stock because it was so cheap. Are you doing the same now?
15: I likely will.
12: But not yet.
15: Not yet. I haven't yet.
13: Why wait?
15: I have to have the window period opened up.
13: Okay.
12: Okay. So,
13: but at these levels, you're buying.
15: I think it's interesting. Yes, okay. For sure.
12: How closely do you watch the macro in terms of maybe putting additional pressure on your investments and just the private credit world overall?
15: I mean, of course we watch it. You know, we watch what's going on in Iran. We watch what's going on with oil prices. But fortunately for us, given that we're not predominantly a cash flow lender, we're not really impacted. The value of the receivables that we lend against and the inventory we lend against really aren't impacted by these factors, because importantly, this collateral turns over quickly. Yeah. These aren't five-year assets. They're assets that turn over in 30 to 60 days.
16: I think if you step back and look at what was being reported out of Milken, there was a lot of talk about private credit. You know, we had a lot of discussion around trust. And I think, you know, Jeff mentioned that as well, that trust is you know, hard to win and very easy to lose. And it's lost now. How do you get it back?
15: By performing, by, you know, following through what we say and continue to show people that we have a very defensive portfolio that's extremely conservative, that's going to perform in good markets as well as bad markets.
13: To piggyback off of James's question, is there a chance with the volatility that we've seen and the negative headlines that we've seen when it comes to private credit, it's turned off a class of investors that you might have thought would be available to buy in?
15: It's a great question, because if you think about the vast majority of investors in public BDCs are retail investors.
13: Yeah.
15: Those are the people who get scared first, mm-hmm. and those people that follow trends. We are seeing incredible interest still in private credit, and specifically what we do, from institutions and high net worth family offices. There's a real desire to be in private credit. People realize that this is a long-term asset class that makes sense if you invest the right managers. And the sophisticated people are saying to themselves, I already have exposure to traditional cash flow lending. Where can I get differentiated exposure within private credit that's not correlated to the rest of the market?
12: But do you think opening it up to more and more retail investors or individual investors, that ultimately you're going to have so much money chasing, ultimately pressured to do deals that really just don't make sense?
15: It's already happened.
12: Yeah.
15: I mean, with the proliferation of these non-traded BDCs, too much money was raised too quickly, and that caused certain managers to lose discipline and put money out quickly just for the sake of putting it out.
12: So should we slow it down in terms of the exposure?
15: I think the manager should slow it down and have the discipline to not take in capital if there's not a good place to put it.
16: And in any shakeout, there's a kind of a gravitation towards scale and liquidity and, you know, the safety of brands that you kind of know. We've done a piece that came out today just on how your old shop, Apollo, is actually benefiting, it seems, by this turmoil, and they're taking advantage. They have the scale to do that. Is it a question of, you know, size matters at this point, and you have to be big to survive?
15: I actually think, personally, it's the opposite. I think we've gone into a world where there's a diseconomies of scale. By being too large and having targets of $1 trillion or $2 trillion of assets, your focus is on accumulating assets and not investing it. And you need to go after bigger companies which have more options in the liquid market. By being a niche player, assuming you have the right resources and capital base and cost of capital, you can go after different seams within private credit that offer differentiated and better return with less risk.
12: So do you think that Apollo, your old firm, is setting itself up for some problems in the future just because of its size and forcing it?
15: I don't. I think, you know, okay. I'm biased because I came out of Apollo.
12: And I didn't mean to put you on the spot, but I'm just curious.
15: And I'm a big fan of Mark Rowan. I think he's one of the most brilliant people in the business. he's an investor first.
12: Yeah.
15: So he has these public goals, but he's not going to be willing to sacrifice returns for doing it.
16: The redemptions we saw in last month and the month before, we're setting ourselves up for another round of that very, very soon. It'll be Groundhog Day in June.
12: And just got about 15, 20 seconds.
15: Yes. You will see similar redemptions because once people start, they're not going to stop.
13: That was Michael Gross, co-founder and CEO of SLR Capital Partners. Also with us, James Crombie, Bloomberg News senior editor who covers credit.
12: And I just want to mention, we did have a private credit story out in our Private Credit Weekly newsletter, and it just pointed out how KKR, BlackRock, and Apollo Global Management are taking steps to address issues with their private credit

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15: The vast majority of Americans worried about high prices in 2025, and a growing share grew anxious about the job market as well. That's according to an annual Federal Reserve survey.
16: Amid near zero job growth last year, 42% of adults reported that finding or keeping a job was

0: is either a minor or major concern. That's up from 37% in 2024. Now, get this. About 9 in 10 respondents said they were concerned about price increases. That's according to the Fed's 2025 survey of household economics and decision making. The survey was conducted in October, and it did come months before the war in Iran drove up gasoline prices, which has sparked the fastest inflation in years.
1: Lower and middle income consumers are getting hit by higher costs particularly hard, and it's starting to show in the outlook for makers of consumer products, including the beauty industry. On a conference call with investors after earnings, when the retailer gave a weak outlook for the third quarter, Sally Beauty warned it's seeing pressure in stores that identify as low income and frugality among lower middle income consumers.
0: We caught up with Denise Polonis, president and CEO of Sally Beauty Holdings. She joined us from Plano, Texas.
2: We had a great second quarter. So our overall sales were up 2.3%, comp sales up 1.3%, and real outperformance on the consumer side with our Sally brand up 4.4% here in the U.S. But that said, we do serve a lower middle income consumer. And so we watch them be more choiceful in their behavior, which means they don't replace things like blow dryers or flat irons if they don't need them. But they're buying what matters to them right now, which is hair color, it's nail gel, it's press-on nails. And those pieces continue to see strength. But as we watch a consumer that continues to get a little bit more pressured by gas prices, we're conscious of the fact that they're feeling a little bit more stretched.
1: So if the war continues, energy prices continue, Denise, you think then this trend continues in the current quarter? I'm assuming you're still seeing kind of this restraint, if you will, among some of your consumers.
2: Yeah, to date, we're seeing the same restraint that we've seen the last few quarters. I think we're just a little wary that it could get a little bit worse as we get out of Q2 and tax refunds are fully absorbed into the economy. And if that gas price stays a little inflated, we can be watching for some concern. But what I'd say right now is stylists still have busy chairs. They're still serving a lot of customers. They're seeing good business come through. And that consumer continues to buy. We saw both transactions and ticket each up 2% in our U.S. Sally business. So good news, just watchful.
0: What are they buying differently? Are they trading down a little bit? Are people trading down in price point?
2: I think what they're doing is they're really trading into Sally to some extent. So for those folks who color their hair, a lot of them share between coloring in a salon and coloring at home. Our color business was up 12% in the U.S. And so what does that mean? It means somebody might be going to the salon a little less frequently and maybe doing their root touch-up at home. Or going to a nail salon is very expensive. And so our nail business was up 3% as people were trading in and saying, I can get a lot of this look at home for a lot less cost.
1: So are you frustrated then with investor reaction here?
2: I can't predict the market anymore. I certainly think that we've got a strong business with a lot of momentum behind us. We continue to be in the first half of the year. Our EPS is up 8% versus last year. Lots of good things to be looking forward to, the right amount of cash to keep investing in the business. So my hope is the market will catch up once there's a little less maybe worry about consumer discretionary.
0: What about geographies? Particular strength in different parts of the country, particular weakness in other parts. What can you tell us?
2: No, we've seen pretty consistent behavior across the U.S. I think what we always watch is we always watch border stores. We watch lower income stores. They might index a little bit lower than what we'll see across the fleet as a whole. But as the geographies go, not a lot of difference.
1: Well, I'm always, curious, and we love, Denise, talking to folks like yourself, where you do have a great window into the consumer and different, we say consumer, but there's all kinds of consumers, right? There are wealthier consumers which can shrug off a lot of stuff. There are other consumers that, middle income and so on, that feel these higher energy prices, and it's an impact, and you have to make some choices. Is there anything, though, that you're seeing within the different consumer segments that says to you that we could be headed for something more significant in terms of an economic slowdown? Or is it just, you think, reactionary to higher energy prices? And if energy prices come down, things kind of go back to quote unquote normal?
2: Yeah, the best I can see is it feels a bit more reactionary right now. Overall, consumer trends are pretty consistent. Transactions are healthy, so it's not as if customers are not coming in. I think what we'd watch for, or I watch for, is if grocery prices or other things started to tick back up and there was more pressure beyond just gas prices. We aren't seeing that yet. So I'm certainly hoping that this is a period in time, and as we head through the summer, we will see things feel maybe a little bit better for that end end customer. If they don't, we serve our customer well with value. Our save while you skip the salon message can help drive hair color growth. We've got a great promotional offering and value offering for our stylists to be able to shop across color and care. And our business is generally resilient. You know, when we talk about comps at 1.3%, you know, we see good performance. We might not see real high highs, but we don't see real low lows, because at the end of the day, we participate in categories that customers need. If you start coloring your hair, you generally don't stop. If you love your nails and you want to take care of them, you're going to do that. If you want healthy hair, you're going to come and get styling treatments. You're going to get serums and masks, and we will keep being there for our customers.
1: So top of mind, obviously, you want to watch what customers are up to, what salons are up to. But beyond that, in terms of the macro, what is top of mind for you, Denise, as you look at, you know, kind of so many things that are coming at folks that run companies just like you?
2: You know, I'm really looking at the places where we can differentiate and where other companies can differentiate as well. So our e-commerce business is up 28% in the Sally business in the U.S. We just recently launched on TikTok Shop, a really important place to be because that's where customers are and that's where they're engaging with beauty. And so the more we can respond to that, or our licensed colorist on demand program, where once again, if that consumer is pressured and they need to learn how to color their hair at home, we've got a pro right there willing to help them walk along with them and help them have that be a successful journey. So things where we can drive growth while that customer might be feeling a little pinched.
0: Yeah, Denise, talk a little bit more about finding those new customers and bringing them in through these channels. How do you follow the customer from that TikTok journey, and then maybe they end up in the store?
2: Yeah, so with the TikTok journey, you know, they'll definitely start on TikTok Shop, but those orders are all fulfilled by us. So our ability to understand that customer and see their journey, we feel pretty good about. You know, we've done work in black box work with some of our other marketplace partners, and we've seen about 75% of those transactions through places like DoorDash would be incremental business to us, which we think is great news and is bringing a new customer into the Sally fold. Overall, our marketing campaigns with what we can do with performance marketing, and then trace those activities back into our customer fold. You know, our customer database, customer information management continues to get better to let us watch those trends. And we've seen new growth. We've seen new customer growth. We've seen reactivated customers picking up. And importantly, with our core customers, our good everyday shoppers, frequency is going up. So, you know, feel like all the engines are firing the right way around understanding our customer on the Sally side of the business.
1: Hey, one thing I want to ask you: a year ago when you guys reported earnings, you extended your buyback program through September of 2029. What's your best use of cash right now, in your view?
2: Yeah, we really are focused on three things. First and foremost, investing behind the business. So whether that is supporting our marketplaces, digital campaigns, our Sally Ignited store refresh that is starting, that is first and foremost. You know, secondly, we're managing to a really good debt position. So we have a targeted net leverage ratio of 1.5 to 2. We're at the 1.5 level. So we're still doing a little bit of pay down. And then we've committed to invest about 50% of our free cash flow back into share buybacks. So, you know, we're really firing across all those dimensions and believe that, as you can see with the stock price today, you know, there's some good value for us to be purchasing there. But most importantly, we have the cash we need to invest in the business, and that's going to be our primary objective go forward.
1: And what about in terms of the labor force? We just came off of a jobs report on Friday, and this is really important. We think about this in terms of what the Fed may or may not do if we see weakness in the labor market. We didn't get that on Friday necessarily. But what about when you need workers? Are you able to fill them? Are you holding off on hiring in terms of maybe managing costs a little bit? What's your position?
2: Yeah, out in the field in both our stores and our distribution centers, we are able to hire as we need to. We've actually seen turnover slow. So voluntary turnover has gone down, which is great for us because that drives retention and good understanding of our customers and our business amongst our store teams. You know, in our support center, we are always frugal in terms of how we manage headcount and cost. We'll continue to do that. But we don't have any plans to either stop hiring or to ramp up hiring. I think we're going to be pretty status quo in the near term.
0: In other words, low hire, low fire?
2: Exactly.
1: No robots coming? You know, Elon wants to put robots everywhere.
2: You know, we love AI. We're driving it hard in personalization and on the marketing side of our house. But at the moment, we need every person that we've got to keep growing our business.
0: That was Denise Polonis, president and CEO of Sally Beauty Holdings.
1: All right. So I feel like, you know, that Fed survey for 2025 and concerns and anxiety that certainly consumers were feeling. And we heard from Denise really about the lower income consumer or middle income, you know, what they are feeling and feeling stretched. But at the same time, first of all, a couple things. We did get U.S. retail sales this past week, and they advanced for a third month in April, pointing to some signs of consumer resilience despite those sharply higher gasoline prices. So we saw the value of retail purchases. Remember, it's the value. So if things are more expensive, maybe this bucket gets larger. This report suggesting higher than usual tax refunds and a stock market rally that helped provide a financial cushion against mounting inflationary pressures. But it's unclear how long that will sustain robust demand. And this is kind of, I feel like, the debate that we keep trying to find out about, because it does feel like we hear in some instances that consumers are feeling really stretched.
0: It's interesting, though, because that's certainly part of it. But as the saying goes, watch what consumers do, not what they say. So, good point. You know, you can look at surveys, you can look at the data, and those could tell different stories. There's also the anecdotal stuff that you and I have based on some reporting that we were able to do. We actually spent some time after their investor day with the leadership of a firm. It's the buy now, pay later firm. Rob O'Hara was there. He's chief financial officer. Max Levchin, the chairman, CEO, and founder. He's part of the PayPal mafia. He was at this event that we went to. And also Michael Linford, the chief operating officer. And we wanted to ask about the consumer and how the consumer is doing. And Michael basically said, from our vantage point, from our data, the consumer is looking really good.
1: And we pushed him, to be fair, yes. Right? Like they talked about the macro, and then we kind of came back and be like, really? Because that's not always what we hear. And you saw it even in some of the company earnings reports.
0: It was interesting to hear in the context of higher inflation and higher gas prices.
1: Yeah, exactly, exactly. I will say one measure of one of the reports this week of consumer sentiment at its lowest on record, and many economists expect spending growth to be sluggish should inflation persist. Corporate executives have already flagged some consumers have begun to pull back, and that's what we found out off of earnings, but we continue to see it in some of the stories that crossed the Bloomberg.
0: Still ahead on Bloomberg Business Week, cats like you've never seen it or heard it before. We catch up with the directors of the new Tony-nominated revival.
1: And we also have joining with us, I'm not going to give it away, one big fan who's actually seen it a couple of times. It was fun to do that with him. Stick around, everybody. This is Bloomberg.
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0: paying attention to us over the past couple of years, then by now you've seen Cats the Jellicle Ball. Because close to 2 years ago, we were having a conversation with Chris Rouser of Bloomberg Pursuits about how the costumes were made. It was based on a story from James Tarmey. If you missed it, be sure to check it out on the terminal or at Bloomberg.com. But back then, our team called it a viral new show. I remember Chris saying to us that we absolutely had to see it.
1: He did.
0: Now, The Hollywood Reporter is out calling it, quote, this season's must-see Broadway revival.
2: We've got with us Bill Rausch and Jalen Levingston. They are co-directors of Cats, The Jellicle Ball. Bill is also artistic director at the Perlman Performing Arts Center. Also with us is our own Chris Rouser, Bloomberg Pursuits editor-at-large. Chris, as we said, he's also the guy that we reach out to when we need to go somewhere and figure out what to go see. Welcome, welcome, congratulations. How did this first come together? Did you guys call Andrew Lloyd Webber? Like, how does this happen?
3: Eventually.
2: But how did it start to, like, there's always either people sitting around a table thinking, oh my God, what if we just did this?
3: We both have our own stories about that.
0: Yeah.
3: About 30 years ago, I began to think about Andrew Lloyd Webber's musical Cats in a gay context. I thought about the possibility of Grisabella being an older gay man in a gay bar singing the song Memory. Mm. And that was the seed. But over time, we realized, of course, it's not a bar, it's a ball. And Grisabella is not a gay man, Grisabella is a transgender woman. And that is, in fact, what Cats the Jellicle Ball became.
4: Yeah. I mean, it really started with that impulse from Bill. And we were connected after I had started to have some really ingest conversations with a roommate of mine about what if there was a production of Cats where no one was an actual cat. And there weren't ears and there weren't tails.
2: It sounds sacrilegious, but you kind of love it.
4: And you just kind of called each other cat in the way that you did in the 20th century. Look at that cat. Look at that cool cat. That's a sly cat right there. And I was like, well, it's already kind of in the American vernacular. Mm. I bet there's a cultural context that you could put the show in. But I just assumed Andrew Lloyd Webber would never let such a radical change happened with the show. And then we were connected soon after that because the casting director of that show was like, you need to talk to Bill because Bill is also thinking along the exact same lines.
2: So who calls Andrew Lloyd Webber?
3: It was a group of us who figured out how to do the show in the context of ballroom, and we began to reach out to people in Andrew's company, and each person we talked to said, we think it's fantastic, we love the idea, it's going to be up to Andrew. And that was like a good year-long process, and eventually Andrew said yes.
5: Can you talk a little bit more about how perfectly the world of ballroom overlaps with structurally how Cats works? Because Cats, if you've seen it, is not a linear plot line. Mm-hmm. It's essentially like a narrator announcer saying like, and look at this character, and like that is very much how ballroom works. And with the additional script work that they did, it maps almost perfectly into it. I've talked to so many people who say Cats has never worked this well, including Elaine Page, right?
4: It's been very exciting. We've had lots of Cats alum, both people who have been on stage and off stage, who really relate to the show. There's people who have historically hated the musical and really enjoy themselves, and people who feel a lot of fidelity towards the original musical and enjoy themselves with the show as well. So there's a lot of that happening. It's very fascinating. But yeah, I do think that there is this kind of beautiful marriage between ballroom culture and Cats. Some of the themes of Cats that have always been there, themes of family, themes of tribe, themes of competition and one-upmanship and who's going to get the grand prize by the end of the night. You know, if you go to a ball, it is all centered around a competition wherein identity is made pageant. And I think that the mix between that and just working with the original T.S. Eliot poetry and really finding new ways to interpret these humans, not as cats, but as humans in the ballroom scene. There are all these ways that the show ended up dancing with ballroom that was really surprising.
3: Well, one of the most fun aspects of the whole project was matching each song about each character with different categories in ballroom.
2: Yeah.
3: And that was, from early on, so many of them just completely locked into place and made perfect sense. So it does feel like T.S. Eliot meant this all along.
4: Yeah.
3: And Andrew Lloyd Webber, it was just waiting to be excavated in this way.
0: How do you take a production like this that was so successful downtown and bring it to Broadway?
4: Well, I think one of the things you have to do first is to make a commitment to not copy and pasting an experience.
5: Like, is it a different? I mean, Chris, you've seen it both
2: on
5: Broadway.
2: Right?
5: Is it different?
2: Yeah,
5: it's enhanced. I mean, when you take something to Broadway, you enhance it, and it really is amped up. And
1: do you get new producers?
5: But not
1: on
5: different
1: it
5: in
1: it and stuff.
5: Much.
1: And like, do there needs to be additional funding? And
2: for the costumes get amped up, because that's a big part, right? Of this,
3: it's the amping up you're talking about. We have two lead producers who are extraordinary, and many many co-producers. But the biggest thing we struggled with was how to make it work in a proscenium. Mm-hmm. Because at PAC NYC, it's a very immersive space.
2: Yeah.
3: It's very, very flexible. There are cabaret tables. The runway was 50 feet long. So essentially on Broadway, we have twice as many audience members, but only half the space.
2: Yeah.
3: And what was great about the exercise of figuring out how to tell the story on a Broadway stage is that it forced more focus. And it allowed us to dig into the story in an even deeper way.
4: And I would say that by the end of Off-Broadway, we were able to say, what really works about this? What is the thing that if we had to take it somewhere else, people would go, but I can't lose this? And to my surprise, I really would have assumed that it was the 50-foot long runway. And I think that's the expectation of the thing that you think you might miss. But the truth is, what felt life or death for this production was making sure that the audience felt like they were in a different relationship with each other. And that feels even more amplified on Broadway, because you're on Broadway and you can't believe you're hooping and hollering next to people on Broadway.
2: And were you hooping and hollering?
5: Yeah. Well, speaking of life and death, it is not an easy time to take a musical to Broadway.
2: Yeah.
5: I mean, was this anxiety provoking? I mean, can you talk about how much it was capitalized for, or like, you know, how risky it felt to take it from your theater to this huge stage?
3: I think the final numbers on the capitalization are not known even to us, but it was not cheap. It's not cheap to do a 23-actor on-stage musical on Broadway in today's economy. But it was, there was just such passionate belief in the project from the get-go, from our producers.
4: Yeah. But I will say, I mean, you say this all the time, us being able to accomplish the show in the proscenium means that the show gets to have a longer life.
3: Mm-hmm. That's
4: it means that we don't make something that's so expensive that we can't eventually take it on the road or take it to another country. Or so there's always the negotiation between, like, what is the budget? What is the scale? How do we accomplish this without an audience ever knowing?
2: All right, I'm just gonna.
1: Do not call me out, Carol. Call me out. What did I just Google?
2: No,
1: proscenium. I Googled proscenium.
2: Yeah, because I think. No, but I was doing the same thing. I was gonna do it, and I'm like, so what exactly is that?
3: A traditional Broadway theater.
2: Yeah.
3: Where most of the audience is sitting in what we think of as the audience, and most of the action happens on a stage behind the proscenium arch, behind the picture of the proscenium arch. So our job was to break that proscenium as much as we could. We have 80 audience members on stage. We have the actors out in the audience all the time, and to really make it that everybody's in one room together.
2: Well, and not to go back to the original Cats, but let's go there. But that's how you could actually sit on the side of the stage.
4: Right.
2: And I also remember, like, when it opened, I saw it a couple times.
1: Yeah, I did too. It was my first Broadway show.
2: But like the cats coming down the aisle and stuff.
1: Absolutely.
2: Like, so, like, it's really wonderful when you can figure out how to do that.
4: Ballroom as well, right? Like,
2: yeah,
4: even that element of Cats from the original in terms of actors everywhere, that's the exact same kind of energy you want to create at a ball. So even down to that detail, we're in conversation with what was already in the event of Cats from the very beginning.
3: Jalen mentioned taking the show on the road, and I just want to say one of the things we are so proud of is if you are somebody from the ballroom world, or if you think ballroom means waltzing and foxtrotting, like, whatever your degree of knowledge, if you love Cats, if you've never been exposed to Cats, everybody of all ages loves this show. And we can say that it is a joy bomb, and we are so proud to be sharing it. And so we want it to have a good long life on Broadway, and we want to take it out on the road and get as many people to see it as possible.
2: How many times have you seen it?
5: I saw it twice downtown.
3: So far.
5: Twice downtown and then once on Broadway. The first time I went, I got a group ticket discount and brought 50 gay guys from Brooklyn.
4: Wow. And then try that on Broadway.
5: When Temptress is about to hit, like, the big, you know, the big
3: touch me,
5: big moment, and I just looked around the theater, and there were, you know, like, the theater was full of people just like waiting for her to go. And so, yeah, I mean, it was really magical. But So from the PAC, the Pearlman Performing Arts Center, is part of your goal to create shows that move on from there? Or how does this fit into that that project for you?
3: Our mission at PACT NYC is to bring people together in that historic site at the World Trade Center. Mm. We want to bring people together from as many different communities as possible to be in community together in our theaters. And we believe in every project we do, so when one can have a longer life, it is an absolute gift. It's not the only measure of success at all, but it is one lovely measure of success.
2: I have to go see it.
5: What did Andrew say? What did Andrew Lloyd Webber say when you got him on the phone?
4: Oh, he really was just tickled by the amount of joy. And like, he often, anytime, at least I'm talking to him and he's talking about the show, that's the first thing he mentions is, you know, it's just so joyful, isn't it?
2: Has he come to see it?
3: Many times.
2: Oh, he has?
3: Yes, yes. Yeah, yeah. In fact, one of his great quotes is, "I've never been in a theater with this much love as I've been in for Cats the Jellicle Ball."
4: And it's been thrilling to watch him like receive the lyrics and the poetry in a new way through this lens as well.
2: Yeah. I feel like that's what arts and culture, like arts is about, right? Like you take something and just it evolves, right? And I don't know, a rebirth or an innovative way. I don't know. It's pretty cool.
3: Revival.
2: Stuff. A revival.
4: That's right.
2: But it evolves.
5: And these guys are nominated for a Tony for it.
2: You are. Best
5: revival,
2: Congratulations.
3: Nine Tony nominations.
2: That's a pretty big deal. Yeah. That's a pretty big deal.
3: Yes.
2: So, Chris, next time will you take Tim and me?
5: Yeah, okay. You guys will get a group discount.
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9: With SRN News, I'm Ron Taylor. Representative Julia Letlow has advanced to a runoff in Louisiana's Republican Senate primary, capitalizing on the power of President Trump's endorsement in another attempt to purge his party of people he views as disloyal. The president supported Letlow over incumbent Senator Bill Cassidy, one of the few Republican senators who voted to convict him during his second impeachment trial over the attack of the Capitol on January 6, 2021. North America's largest commuter rail system shut down now after unionized workers went on strike. The Long Island Railroad in New York ceased operations early Saturday morning as five unions representing about half the workforce walked off the job. The MTA has said it would provide limited shuttle buses to New York City subway stations in the event of the strike. Governor Kathy Hochul urging Long Islanders to work from home if at all possible. This is SRN News.
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0: Nate's in Houston. Hi, Nate. How are you?
1: Doing great.
0: Good. Doing How can we help?
1: I have a question about boundaries with parents and money. So, got to have a family, you know, member, my mom and dad, they want to gift us a vehicle. They had a track, or at least my dad's had a track record of just using parent guilt throughout my life. And it's really created just some tension in our marriage. My dad likes to have control over our life when he doesn't have any really means to it. You know, we have, I'm a breadwinner and my wife stays home, takes care of the kids. We're active in a church. We're active, and we're states away. So it's really nice to just have that distance. But we are trying to respectfully decline, even though they're very pushy on trying to give us this vehicle, when in fact, you know, they want us to be, you know, going. Yeah. So just trying to find a way to respectfully do that.
0: So it sounds like you, over a period of time, have established some boundaries because of this pattern. And now they're like, oh, I think I'm going to try it again.

0: Hey, summer's rolling in soon. 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Take a breath. This is a legit shot at $10,000. It's your.
1: With SRN News, I'm Ron Taylor. North America's largest commuter rail system has shut down after unionized workers went on strike. The Long Island Rail Road in New York ceased operations early Saturday morning after five unions representing about half its workforce walked off the job. The MTA has said it would provide limited shuttle buses to New York City. Governor Kathy Hochul urging Long Islanders to work from home if possible. U.S. Representative Julia Letlow and State Treasurer John Fleming have advanced to a runoff in Louisiana's Republican Senate primary. Letlow capitalized on the power of President Trump's endorsement in another attempt to purge his party of people he views as disloyal. The president supported Letlow over incumbent Senator Bill Cassidy, one of the few Republican senators who voted to convict him during his second impeachment trial over the attack on the U.S. Capitol on January 6, 2021. This is SRN News.
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2: With SRN News, I'm Ron Taylor. U.S. Representative Julia Ludlow and State Treasurer John Fleming have advanced to a runoff in Louisiana's Republican Senate primary. Ludlow capitalized on the power of President Trump's endorsement in another attempt to purge his party of people and he views as loyal, disloyal. The president supported Ludlow. Trump supported Ludlow over incumbent Senator Bill Cassidy, one of the few Republican senators who voted to convict him during his second impeachment trial over the attack of the U.S. Capitol on January 6, 2021. Cassidy has also clashed with Health Secretary Robert F. Kennedy Jr. by receiving less than 50% of the vote. Ludlow and Fleming were unable to avoid a runoff. It takes place June 27th. President Trump says U.S. and Nigerian forces carried out a mission to kill a leader of the Islamic State group. He made the announcement of the joint operation to take out Abu Bilal al-Mahdi on a late-night social media post. This is SRN News.
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0: You're also supposed to enjoy money. 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

0: Welcome back to the Ramsey Show in the Fairwinds Credit Union Studio. I'm Dave Ramsey, your host. Thanks for joining us. George Camel, Ramsey personality, number one best-selling author, is my co-host today. Janessa is with us in Salt Lake City. Hi, Janessa. How are you?
1: I am so good. How are you?
0: Better than I deserve. What's up?
1: Oh, wonderful. So me and my husband, we are struggling with a decision to make. We have decided to kind of get our butts in gear on our student loans. Mm-hmm. But in the past year, we have promised our girls season passes to a local amusement park. Mm-hmm. And we are trying to decide if we break our promise to our young kids and try to teach them a financial lesson, or we delay paying off our debt about 2 to 3 weeks and keep our promise.
0: Mm-hmm. Okay. Well, if you take, sometimes if you take an ethics thing to an extreme, it'll give you the answer. Okay. So you have information that is available to you today that was not available to you today, or at least your viewpoint on the student loans was not the same when you made the promise. Things have changed.
1: Yes.
0: So if we took it to an extreme and said, hey, mom's got cancer, and so we're not going to get the theme park things this year because we're going to pay the doctor bills. That's mm-hmm. That didn't happen. And I'm not speaking that into existence, okay? But if it was something right. like that, you wouldn't have an ethics problem because it's new information.
1: Correct, yes.
0: And so I think, I would sit down with them and say, kids, at the time we were trying to ignore these. How old are the kids?
1: We've got a 6-year-old, 7-year-old, 9-year-old, and a 10-year-old.
0: Okay. Well, they're not going to remember whatever it is much past Friday anyway. But what I would do is say, at the time we sat down and talked about this, we thought we were able to do it, and now we've looked at the details of our debt, and I know you don't understand that necessarily, but we're not in trouble, we're not going to be hungry, we're not going to lose our home, but we do have to clean up this debt, and we're going to have to get serious about it, and that means this year we're not going to be able to do the season passes unless we come up with some other way to pay for them. And you might create some. How expensive are they?
1: All in all, it'd be about $1,300.
0: Yeah, okay.
1: All together.
0: And it might be that if we come up with some kind of fun kid/parent participation adventure that is the GoFundMe of lemonade stands or something, and, teach them a way. We got to go find this money if we're going to do this, kids. And so we're going to have an adventure by doing these three things, and we're going to cut grass, or we're going to rake leaves, or we're going to do this together and come up with a $1,300 that way, because we can't just go buy it after what we've discovered about our debts and we've got to pay it. And so that's a third option. One option is buy it when you can't afford it. One is just look at them and go, no, we can't do it. New information. Third option is there some kind of an adventure that we can turn this into that says, okay, the way, what do we do when we're broke? We go to work. Let's find something. Let's all get in here. And if y'all want to do that, we'll be able to do it. If you don't want to do that, that's okay. It'll just be next year at least, because we've got to get this student loans knocked out.
1: Okay.
0: When I was 11, my parents sold our boat because they had a bad year in the real estate business.
1: And you remember it.
0: I'm still in counseling.
2: But now Dave has multiple boats, so he's recovered.
0: I have recovered. I have lots of boats now.
2: His boat has its own boat. It's very impressive. So, yeah, this is it's just delaying. It's not a no. It's not crushing their dreams. It's just a not now. And so when are you going to be debt-free?
1: In a year.
0: Okay.
2: Great. So, will the theme park still be there in a year?
1: I sure hope so.
2: Yeah. Can we do something that's an alternative that maybe is free or super low cost that also is fun?
1: We've been talking about. Yeah, our local pool has a swim pass for the summer we were thinking of doing instead.
0: There you go. That's a good idea.
2: So there's still something fun for them to look forward to, and their other thing is just delayed by a little bit. I like this plan.
0: Yeah. Our neighbors had a boat. That's what we did.
2: Find a friend with a boat. You just saved yourself a lot of emotional hassle and finance.
0: Boats and pickups. Find someone else that has it and use theirs. Yeah.
2: That's what I do. I borrow Dave's boats.
0: Yeah.
2: I wouldn't know how to drive it, Seth. I'd crash.
0: You're not getting near my boat.
2: I barely could drive your little Sea-Doo. I almost crashed that thing. So
0: I know.
2: I haven't been on it since.
0: It's scary. It was a really scary day for me. I'm in counseling for that, too. But yeah, I think the thing is, it's a bigger deal to you. This is Grandpa talking, okay? 8 grandkids. It's a bigger deal to you than it is to them. This breaking your promise thing. And it's not like you have a pattern throughout their lives of setting them up and then disappointing them, setting them up and then disappointing them. You're not that person. Or you wouldn't even be asking this question if you were that person. So they're fine. They're going to be okay. Find an adventure to get them paid for. Buy the pool passes instead. 1 year from now, you'll be able to do it. And you can all talk about the time that we took a year off and got ourselves cleaned up as a family, and that's when we changed our family tree. And then when you're celebrating your 50th wedding anniversary, your kid can stand up and give a toast because of the character he witnessed when he was 11 that his parents delayed pleasure to change the family tree.
2: That's a great lesson learned and some character built there as well.
0: That's it. That's what's really going to happen. Not they're going to be so disillusioned that they need counseling.
2: I would love for them to be in therapy going, yeah, what happened? Well, I got a pass at 7 instead of 6. That really crushed me, man. I just don't
0: never
2: see that.
0: Never recovered. Never came back from that one. Blake's in Washington, D.C. Hey, Blake, how can we help?
3: Hey, how's it going?
0: Better than I deserve. How can we help?
3: So I just had a quick question about, I'll try to keep this short as well, but I am just wondering, I'm still planning out my education, my career path. I just graduated with my undergrad.
0: Oh, cool. What's your degree in?
3: Public health.
2: Awesome. Public health.
0: All okay. Right. Good.
3: Yeah, and I want to go to audiology school, and that would be a 3-year program, and I do have some student loan debt from my public health degree. I graduated in 3 years as well, and so now I'm just working and applying for audiology school. But because of, I feel like current times have changed, and I feel like there's some things that I also need to change with my plan. So I was just actually thinking of holding back audiology for like 2 or 3 years until I work, and then I can save up that money, pay off some of my debt, and then save up
2: and cash flow
3: as well.
0: Nothing wrong with that.
3: Try to, yeah, because it's going to be all on my own money. But my family does want me to go straight into audiology school starting next year. I'm just a little bit scared because I feel like that.
0: Well, they're not paying for it.
3: Right, yeah.
0: Well, they don't get a vote. You only get a vote if you're paying for it.
3: Yeah, I definitely understand.
0: You can have an opinion, but you don't get a vote. And the opinion is that it's no big deal for you to go deeply in debt. No big deal to them.
2: I wouldn't let them pressure me unless they're writing the check along with it.
0: I think they mean well, but they don't see this as big a problem as you do, or you wouldn't even be calling here. So I like your plan better, Blake.

0: Noah is in Hawaii. Hi, Noah. Welcome to the Ramsey Show.
1: Hi, Dave. Thanks for having me.
0: Sure. What's up?
1: So, I am in a bit of a kerfuffle. I have moved home to try to help my dad with his business. We're in construction. And we are digging into the finances. I've been listening to the show for a long time. I am currently trying to get myself out of debt. I'm $4,000 away, but have come to find out that father at 61 has saved nothing for retirement. It is met every time with, I'll figure it out, or it's not your problem. But Dave, I feel like it is my problem. You know, he's my dad, and I've got to take care of him at some point.
0: Well, that's sweet, but it's not your problem. He's right.
1: Really?
0: Yeah, really.
1: Okay.
0: You're $4,000 in debt. You're broke. You came home to try to help him with his business. That's your problem. And you keep that running. He's a grown 61-year-old man. He should take care of it. I mean, he's not mentally disabled.
1: You're right about that.
0: Yeah. So it's not your problem. I mean, if he was, you know, if he had a brain injury or something, maybe you'd want to go, okay, I need to help my dad, right? But all he is bullheaded.
1: Fair enough.
2: Did you ask him why he hasn't put a cent away for 40 years?
1: I think the conversation scares him. I don't think he knows what to do about it, and I think it's gotten to a point where avoidance is the only technique.
0: I think you can end up helping him, and I'll give you an idea. But first thing I want you to do is release this emotional burden of having to carry your dad, okay? But the way you help him is this. You finish turning this business around, get yourself out of debt, and then the more you get involved in the running of the business, set up a 401k at the business and sign him up for it.

0: getting any benefit of the write-offs of being a homeowner. And I don't think in this country necessarily it's a benefit to be a homeowner if you're not getting the ability to.
1: Well, your analysis, the problem is your analysis is based on a moment in time rather than projecting into the future. And so your analysis is flawed.
0: Okay.
1: Well, and so I'm calling bull crap on your statement that in America today it's not a good idea to own a house. That's just bull crap. So, because you're looking at this particular moment in time, you forgot the fact that this house has gone up several million dollars while you owned it. You seem to leave that out of the equation.
0: But true, but then again, if I were to put, based on the money that
1: California
0: I put down,
1: real estate has done better than mutual funds. ROI, return on investment.
0: Right, of course.
1: Period. Okay, it's done better. You can't write off the taxes. Welcome to your socialistic state. But that's the problem that you got where you chose to live. But the issue is that California real estate remains an excellent investment. And so renting and, putting all your equity in an S&P does not outperform owning real estate. I own a whole bunch of both. I believe in both. And all the people that we know that have $10 to $60 million net worths that we coach, my net worth several hundred million, own a good mixture of real estate and mutual funds, and they've owned their own home paid for decades. 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
2: With SRN News, I'm Ron Taylor. U.S. Representative Julia Lethau and State Treasurer John Fleming have advanced to a runoff in Louisiana's Republican Senate primary. Lethau capitalized on the power of President Trump's endorsement in another attempt to purge his party of people who he views as disloyal. Trump supported Lethau over incumbent Senator Bill Cassidy, one of the few Republican senators voted to convict him during his second impeachment trial over the attack on the Capitol January 6, 2021. Cassidy also had clashed with Health Secretary Robert F. Kennedy Jr., receiving less than 50% of the vote. Lethau and Fleming were unable to avoid a runoff. It takes place June 27th. North America's largest commuter rail system has shut down after unionized workers went on strike. The Long Island Railroad in New York ceased operations early Saturday morning as five unions representing about half the workforce walked off the job. 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
3: With SRN News, I'm Ron Taylor. North America's largest commuter rail system is shut down after unionized workers went on strike. The Long Island Railroad in New York ceased operations early Saturday morning as five unions representing about half the workforce walked off the job. The MTA has said it would provide limited shuttle buses to New York City subway stations. Governor Kathy Hochul urging Long Islanders to work from home, if possible. U.S. Representative Julia Letlow and State Treasurer John Fleming have advanced to a runoff in Louisiana's Republican state primary, Letlow capitalizing on the power of President Trump's endorsement in another attempt to purge his party of people he views as disloyal. Trump supported Letlow over incumbent Senator Bill Cassidy, one of the few Republican senators who voted to convict him during his second impeachment trial. A suspected terror attack injures 8, 4 critically hurt in Modena, Italy, earlier yesterday. This is SRN News.
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6: This is Bloomberg Daybreak Weekend, our global look ahead at the top stories for investors in the coming week. I'm John Tucker in New York. Up later in the program, we're going to look ahead to some key economic data in Japan. But first, Europe's largest low-cost airlines report earnings in the coming days. And this comes against a backdrop of rising uncertainty and jet fuel costs driven by the war in Iran. Let's get more now from Bloomberg Daybreak Europe anchor Caroline Hepker.
7: John, we will get into an uncertain airline business as we approach peak travel season here in Europe. Willie Walsh, the industry veteran, the Director General of the International Air Transport Association, has warned recently that airlines can't keep absorbing the additional costs that they're seeing. The war in Iran, which began in February, has upended the industry. London's Heathrow Airport, one of the major hubs in Europe, reported a drop in passenger numbers in April of 5.3% from a year earlier. That's down to 6.7 million passengers as the Middle East war has disrupted global air travel. The airport's CEO called it, though, a short-term disruption. Now, Bloomberg Intelligence forecasts that the big European carriers like IAG and Air France KLM are going to see their fuel costs go up by 27%. For Lufthansa, that figure is 22% for 2026. So creating a big challenge for profitability. Others cast doubt on the risk of jet fuel shortages, seeing them as an excuse to cut unprofitable flights. Of the low-cost carriers reporting in the next week or so, Ryanair is relatively well protected by fuel hedging, but it remains exposed to potential supply disruptions and pressure on consumer spending. EasyJet, meanwhile, has warned that the war in the Middle East will widen its first half loss and weigh on summer demand. Overall, investors will be watching very closely for further cuts to full-year guidance for both of these airlines. Well, joining us now is Danny Lee, aviation and transport reporter based in Asia. Danny, good to speak to you. How much is air travel currently being affected by the impact of wars?
8: Well, Caroline, the airline industry is grappling with a more than doubling in fuel costs, and the counting of that cost is resulting in multiples of billions in higher fuel bills. And right now, we've only seen a fraction of that be reported by the airline industry through at least 1 month of earnings that has filtered

0: through, but it's now into the second and the third quarter where we are seeing the volatility and the surge in jet fuel costs, which is absolutely wrecking airline balance sheets across the piece. And in particular, when you see airlines grappling with higher fuel costs, they are now thinking about how they can mitigate those losses, in particular having to cut the number of flights they operate, because simply there are flights out there which are just not profitable. So there is a balance to be bought between operating profitably and being generally, you know, conservative in how they approach this ongoing war we have seen stretching into almost 3 months now. And this is a challenge for airlines. How do they grapple with a surge in fuel costs? And, you know, when they have to pass on, the airlines have to pass on the costs onto customers, how much are passengers willing to bear? And this is a challenge for airlines to figure out. And particularly if you're a low-cost carrier, where you are trying to stimulate demand with lower prices, all of a sudden those prices become a lot higher.
1: Yeah, so then what do we expect to hear from Ryanair and EasyJet in terms of their results? Because they are obviously the big low-cost carriers in Europe.
0: Yeah, EasyJet has already braced investors for bad news. So the UK low-cost carrier expects a headline loss of between £540 to £560 million. It tends to be the weaker period, those first 6 months of the year, and it's the earnings period which captures only a month of the Iran war. But so far, the airline says it has added £25 million to its fuel bill. So as that volatility in jet fuel does settle down a little bit, it's still going to be more than counting the costs. That doubling of cost of pressure is only going to be felt in the later quarters. And I think it's that kind of clarity from CEO Kenton Jarvis, which will be able to understand just what impact the Iran war is having on the likes of the low-cost carriers and EasyJet in particular, because they just cannot pass on the full amount of higher jet fuel costs onto price-sensitive passengers. So I think the key question is, how much is that down arrow story going to extend into its kind of forecasts and future, and how will it be able to recoup as much of the fares as it can? Clearly, airlines are not able to do that so much in the near term, but it's towards the later end of the year that they will be able to. As for Ryanair, it will post its full year earnings, and it has already guided towards a very healthy profit after tax of €2.3 billion. Ryanair has been cautious in the large about its full-year targets, and whether its fiscal year ahead will change materially in terms of how it's thinking about demand, the amount of flights it operates, and even being able to carry as many passengers as it can. However, just like with EasyJet, Ryanair, they may well be beneficiaries from the war, in as much as the fact that passengers may not choose to fly long haul because of the costs and because of various other risk factors and may stick to Europe. So this could still be an upside momentum when people think about booking their travels this summer and beyond.
1: Yes, I think that's really interesting. I mean, consumers in many parts of the world are under a lot of pressure, aren't they? So what do you think the airlines are going to say about summer bookings as, you know, consumers are facing higher petrol prices, inflation affecting lots of goods that they might be buying, including holidays?
0: Well, the airline industry, by and large, has seen that level of demand keep up with pace, and so airlines are seeing booking levels largely about the same. However, EasyJet has warned that the conflict situation has resulted in a kind of denting of bookings momentum. So they are seeing a little bit of a hit, EasyJet, and I think the question is, does that continue? So that'll be very key for the CEO, Kenton Jarvis, to spell out, but also that kind of elasticity, really, the ability for customers to be willing to pay more for airfares, because ultimately the higher oil prices doesn't just affect airfares, it affects a whole facet of the economy and for households from goods to services, particularly into the shopping baskets. So that extra cost is coming everywhere, and I think, you know, people will be thinking about what do they prioritize in spending in the near term.
1: What is the state of jet fuel supplies? Are the shortages real? Are they particularly affecting Europe? I know where you are in Asia, it's been, you know, very pointed issue.
0: Yeah, the jet fuel shortage is still a live and real issue. We've heard a lot from airlines talking about being covered in jet fuel needs for March, April, May into June, but there is limited visibility. And given the Straits of Hormuz is still largely blocked to an extent, key critical waterway. You know, there's been a lot of scrambling to find alternative sources, particularly from the US. We haven't really heard too much more in terms of deep concerns that airlines have. We already have seen airlines start to cut schedules just to make sure that where there are more challenged airports where fuel supply may be a question, they will focus on a higher priority bookings and airports where there is bigger business. I don't think we've seen too much more in terms of shortage concerns out there. But as we get into the peak summer season, that dynamic may start to change a little bit more. But clearly, Europe and Asia are the big areas to watch when it comes to fuel availability because of the reliance of the imports of jet fuel.
1: What about the cost of flying? We know that consumers are thinking about this. If you look at, surveys of consumers, what are we actually seeing in terms of ticket prices?
0: Well, ticket prices are going up by and large, and some industry surveys point to a doubling of airfares. And even in the recent months, so into May and June, airfare is about 50% higher than last year because of what we have seen with the Iran war impact on jet fuel prices, on the disruption in demand because of the impact in the Middle East. So there is seemingly a tendency that airfares will stay higher for longer. Not great, but at the same time, airlines still feel fairly optimistic in the near to longer term about, or midterm about, passengers still willing to travel, that level of demand out there. And so therefore we are still seeing airlines looking at expansion. And so therefore that level of expansion will feed into stimulating more bookings. However, there is still that challenge of filling those flights at those relatively higher prices. And I think airlines are still going to be grappling with that level of price sensitivity overall, because at some point passengers will say, we're not going to be paying this price. And whether they try to look for a cheaper alternative or just not fly at all or delay their travel, it remains a big question as we move into the latter part of the year.
1: What do you think might come out of this energy kind of impact? Do you think there'll be fewer airlines, fewer routes, or is that too simplistic?
0: There may well be a consolidation. We are already seeing consolidation. That has been the case pre-war, particularly in Europe, Asia, and in the US. But as the cost of flying becomes more expensive for airlines, we have already seen the likes of Spirit Airlines go down. Will there be others? It's still too early to tell to see which airlines may not survive at this stage, but there is a very much concerted effort to see airlines which have a better war chest, who are better capitalized, are looking at taking advantage of weaker airlines. And as a result, we may see consolidation. We may see some trimming as a result, but I think airlines overall, where they have the opportunity to make money and it's still does, and they can have that overall connectivity within their network of flights, they will all stick around, and overall that level of competition will become even more intense as the stronger airlines look to become even stronger.
1: Dali, very interesting. Thank you so much for your time. Dali Lee is aviation and transport reporter here at Bloomberg, based in Asia. My thanks to him. And of course, we'll have more coverage of Ryanair's results due on the 18th of May and EasyJet's earnings on the 21st of May on Bloomberg Radio and across our platforms. I'm Caroline Hepke here in London. 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That's 1 a.m. on Wall Street. John.
2: 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And coming up on Bloomberg Daybreak Weekend, a look ahead to a GDP reading for Japan. I'm John Tucker, and this is Bloomberg.
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2: This is Bloomberg Daybreak Weekend, our global look ahead of the top stories for investors in the coming week. I'm John Tucker in New York. We go to Japan next, where the economy is expected to rebound in the first quarter. And for more, let's go to Bloomberg's Doug Krisner, the host of the Daybreak Asia podcast.
0: Thanks, John. The Japanese economy is expected to have grown at an annual rate of around 1.8% in the first quarter. Now, this will be a preliminary reading, and if it were to hold, that would make for a second consecutive quarter of economic expansion in Japan. To help us understand the dynamics at play, let's bring in Bloomberg's Paul Jackson. Paul is EcoGov for Japan and Korea. He is the team leader joining from the Japanese capital. Thank you, sir, for joining us. One of the things that we have to touch on, I think, to begin with, is the fact that the war in Iran is having a great deal of impact on the Japanese economy right now. Now, we know that it began in late February, so the impact on Q1 will be limited, only felt for the month of March. Obviously, this is very much an oil story, which leads us to inflation. Even before the war, can we agree, Paul, that Japan was dealing with much higher inflation and a stubbornly weak currency is a big reason why?
1: I think the inflation story in Japan that's been taking place over the last 3 or 4 years has been a generational change for the nation. And then you have another war emerging, starting. Obviously, we had the Ukraine war a few years back. The start of that launched a wave of inflation. And the latest war is going to do the same. And those higher oil prices, we're already seeing the impact of that on producer prices. We recently had data showing 4.9% increase there. Mm. That's been the highest in 3 or 4 years there. So that means inflation is going to be heating up, and the Bank of Japan has already revised up its forecasts on that expectation.
0: So to go back to the GDP report, private consumption accounts for roughly 55% of domestic output in Japan. When you talk about higher prices, do you think it's going to have held back private consumption?
1: I think this is really one of the key points of examining Japan's economy at the moment. It's this new concept of inflation, prices going up, and can consumers adjust to that? And we have seen gradual strengthening of consumption as people get used to the idea that prices can go up. You don't have to put everything on hold because of a bit of inflation. But Doug, the overall picture is that consumption part of the economy is still on the weak side. It's still on the limp side, and we're expecting probably one of the weakest readings in recent quarters on the consumption side. Still positive, but this is not the kind of figure that's showing that Japanese consumers are totally on board with inflation. They've got it and they're spending again. That is not the case at the moment.
0: So give me a sense of how the export economy performed in Q1. Obviously, we have the U.S. tariffs. The auto-related industries in Japan have been affected by that. And then there has been, can we call it a deterioration of diplomatic relations between Tokyo and Beijing? And that may have weighed on the tourism industry a bit?
1: Yeah, that's right. We've got all those issues weighing on trade. So you would expect that the figures don't look too good. But actually, the figures have been looking pretty good, pretty strong. And the reason for that is this global surge in demand related to AI. And I think if you look at exports out of Japan in March, they're up nearly 12%, and largely fueled by 30% growth in chip exports. And we're seeing in countries all through Asia this trend. I mean, especially over in South Korea, just large gains in the tech sector and chips as economies look to feed this incredible surge of demand, which you could say is kind of masking larger problems lurking in the global economy and in Japan too.
0: So what was the role that the government may have played in Q1 when we think of public investment? Was there a lot of government, a lot of fiscal spending?
1: I think we've got, in terms of reacting to the inflation story, which is now we're going to see elevated energy prices through this war. that the government is taking action to subsidize energy, and this is going to lead to more spending. So I think really, rather than looking at Q1, it's kind of looking ahead. This is a big question mark hanging over Prime Minister Takaichi's administration, because she's kind of put a marker out there saying we're not going to run Japan in the same way as before. We're not going to have like extra budget after extra budget, as she tries to reassure markets that her kind of expansionary approach to fiscal policy isn't going to buckle yields, buckle the bond markets, and scare everyone. Now, the problem she's going to have is that if you subsidize energy, you are going to run out of reserve funds, which mean at some point she may have to have an early extra budget, and that's going to be a very bad look for her and could spook markets going ahead. But so far, they're standing firm, saying no extra budget is needed. But that is a point to be watching over the coming months.
0: So as we're looking ahead just a bit, I know that a lot of our conversation has focused on Q1 GDP, but let's look ahead. Given the fact that you mentioned PPI in the latest reading was the highest, I think, since 2023, so obviously everything fueling this inflation narrative, does that necessarily mean that the Bank of Japan is at risk of being behind the curve in terms of tightening? And will we necessarily see a rate hike in June?
1: Well, we've just had Treasury Secretary Scott Bessent in Tokyo, and he's one of the leading voices out there saying that the Bank of Japan certainly is at risk of falling behind the curve. And I think the takeaway from his meeting with officials here is he kept re-emphasizing the message that the fundamentals of Japan's economy are strong. So what's the takeaway from that, Doug? Well, if you've got a pretty positive GDP reading, you've got American officials honing in on Japan's strong at the moment. All this points to the idea that, you should raise your interest rates and you should get on with it. And I think if you look at market expectations, you will see that there's more than a 75% chance of a rate hike coming in June. And just recently, we saw one of the more centrist board members on the Bank of Japan board saying that we should raise rates as soon as possible, as long as there's no clear sign of weakness in the economy.
0: So has that been discounted, do you think, by the currency, with the yen right around 158 against the greenback? Does the foreign exchange anticipate a move in June? And I'm wondering if the market is already adjusting to that notion, maybe more is necessary to strengthen the currency a bit.
1: I think you're right, Doug, to point out this vulnerability in the yen. As we know, Japan has intervened, and this could be multiple times. We're looking at, you know, over $60 billion worth of intervention so far by our estimates. So they have been trying to prop up the yen. So the hope would be that if you raise the interest rates in June and you give a hawkish signal about potential further rates to come, that the yen bears might start to back off at that point. But I think there is a big question mark hanging over how convinced investors will be that that's the direction we're heading in.
0: Paul, we'll leave it there. Thank you so very much. Bloomberg's Paul Jackson, team leader for EcoGov coverage for Japan and the Koreas. We go to earnings news next in China, where last week, twin tech leaders Alibaba and Tencent reported revenue well below estimates. Baba recorded its first operating loss since 2021, and Tencent reported its slowest pace of revenue growth in over a year. Even so, Alibaba's cloud revenue growth accelerated and margins expanded. This helped to fuel optimism for returns from Baba's investments in AI. And that's where we begin our conversation with Eleanor Leung. Eleanor is head of Asia Telecom and Internet Research at CLSA. She spoke with Bloomberg's Yvonne Mann and David Inglese.
3: I think my first question is, comparing the two, market seems to be happier with Alibaba than it is with Tencent. Relatively,
4: it has been,
3: of course.
4: Though, for much of this year, right?
3: Yeah.
4: Yes, correct. We are entering a very exciting moment of the AI era, is that moving away from model training and to actual application. And 2P monetization is a lot easier compared to C. That's why what get people excited is the AI cloud, which Baba is better positioned for the AI cloud compared to Tencent. So I think last quarter result on Alibaba, the management given a very bullish guidance on their cloud growth. So the external cloud revenue already accelerated to 40% year-on-year growth in the last quarter. They expect that will further accelerate with noticeable margin expansion. They're so bullish is because they think that AI revenue is going to be able to grow at a triple digit and contribute more than 50% of the cloud revenue in 1 year's time. That is driven by MaaS, model as a service, which ramping up very quickly in China, which including agentic applications such as coding, productivity, generative video tools for the enterprises, and they're willing to pay and they have a chance to raise prices now because we are not just model training, which is a commoditized service, but now we are able to differentiate in capability and we're able to raise prices there. So that is driving the cloud growth, and the company expect to achieve $100 billion revenue with 20% margin in 5 years time.
5: Run us through some of those numbers, right? I was looking through that. So they said 10 billion RMB in terms of AI intelligence services revenue, right? So that's by June, 30 billion by the end of the year. Are those tall orders, you think? Or do you think they'll be easily they can surpass these numbers?
4: I think they can surpass the numbers because the demand in China is very high. The bottleneck is the chip supplies. Right now is that the supply is, demand is far greater compared to supply. As you know, that China has a chip constraint because we cannot buy a lot of the NVIDIA chip. But luckily, starting this year, the domestic chip supply start picking up. So we expect the token in China is going to up 4 times this year in China, but over 70% is inference chip demand, and China is going to go 100% self-sufficient in domestic inference chip. So that will help to support the growth. And you're also seeing that China doesn't really have a SaaS industry in the past, meaning that when these agentic applications come through, people jump onto it.
0: That was Eleanor Leung, head of Asia Telecom and Internet Research at CLSA. I'm Doug Krisner. 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John?
2: 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I'm John Tucker, and stay with us. 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

0: Senate primary, capitalizing on the power of President Trump's endorsement in another attempt to purge his party of people he views as disloyal. The president supported Letlow over incumbent Senator Bill Cassidy, one of the few Republican senators who voted to convict him during his second impeachment trial. The president says U.S. and Nigerian forces carried out a mission to kill a leader of the Islamic State group. He made the announcement of the joint operation to take out Abu Bilal Maliki in a late-night social media post Friday that offered few details. A suspected terror attack injures 8-4 critically in Modena, Italy. Police say a suspect identified as Salim El-Kudri rammed his vehicle into pedestrians. The attacker also stabbed someone who tried to intervene in the crime. More at srnnews.com. This is SRN News.
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0: 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It's Kevin McCullough, Monday through Friday, on That Kevin Show. And now, from the Connors and Sullivan Broadcast Studios, the man who is not what he wants to be, but is way grateful that he's not who he used to be, here's
1: Kevin McCullough, glad to have you with us. It's a brand new edition of That Kevin Show, and couldn't be more thankful than to have you joining us. And it's one of those days, friends. You know the Dickens line about the Tale of Two Cities? It was the best of times, it was the worst of times. That was the start of my day today. I woke up, and I'm trying to see, well, what happened in China overnight? How did the negotiations go? What's going on? Did Trump get some big piece of news done? And I see that the White House has released kind of a summary statement online about what all happened. And as I was reading through it, I was very excited because it sounded like a lot of good things did, in fact, happen. And when I got to the one part towards the end of the statement, I was very excited. It said this, President Xi also made clear China's opposition to the militarization of the Strait of Hormuz and any effort to charge a toll for its use, which is what Iran has been floating. And he expressed interest in purchasing American energy to reduce China's dependence on the Strait in the future. Huh. Who was talking about that the last couple of weeks? Who floated that idea? Who was sitting there saying to every person that I could talk to on this show about it, hey, here's an idea? And I heard most of them say back to me, yeah, they're not going to do that because they're cheating the markets with getting the really, really, really, really cheap stuff from Iran and Russia. Well, I said, well, what if they want to be back in the good standing of the global community? A good partner offering them a low price helps them reemerge as a good nation. But anyway, I saw that was said. I circled it. I highlighted it. I fired it off to my friend KT McFarland, who's the only person that said what I thought was even remotely possible. And I said, I think someone's been listening to our conversations. And she wrote back, I wouldn't be surprised if it was DJT himself personally. I was like, you got to be kidding me. I mean, it might be possible. The president has read my column. He has made notes about them and sent them to me. Scariest thing I've ever had is to pick up the phones. It's the Secret Service. We need your address. I'm like, oh, okay. But it was because they wanted to mail me something. And I got a hard copy of my column back from the president. I'd written about the fact that if he wanted to run again, it was his choice and not the party's and not anybody else's. And I laid out all the things that he needed to still accomplish. And he wrote back with a note in his own handwriting on top of the column. We do have a lot of work to do, Kevin, and I will give it everything I've got. Sincerely, DJT. So I don't know. I mean, maybe someone in the president's office is, in fact, listening to what we're talking about here on the show on a regular basis. I wouldn't be surprised if that was the case. I mean, evidently, KT McFarland wouldn't be either. But here's the great thing about it. If that happens, if we develop an economic alliance with China, then we're going to have a boon to domestic energy production in America. That's going to help our economy in a big way, and it helps keep them in check on the other end of it. So I'm hopeful that this summit will yield some good news yet, and I think that they're off to kind of an interesting start. But that was the happy part. Then I'm going through my morning, get my kids to all the things that they got to go to, because it is May-cember. Everything is happening that happens in May. And I get a note from Tom Tradup at Salem headquarters, and he says, call me. And I call him, and he says, Kevin, I don't know how to tell you this, but we have not yet sent our first child to Angel Tree Camp. And I'm thinking to myself, Monday, Tuesday, Wednesday, this is now Thursday. We've lost 3 days. There's 162 kids that need camp this summer that don't under any circumstances have the financial resources to do it, but for only $200, a good Samaritan can say, hey, I want you to know about Jesus. I know your parents are in prison. I know one of your parents committed a crime. I know that they've gone through the redemptive Bible study in prison, and that they've asked that you have the chance to know about Jesus too. And I know that Angel Tree Camp will make the gospel center in what you're going to learn, and that this would be a life-changing, transformational, maybe salvation-inducing experience for you. I do not want to be the host of the show where the audience goes, no, we're not giving that to kids this summer. Friends, I am not hopeless. I am hopeful, but I'm a little surprised. And here's what I want to do, just in the effort of doing everything that we can. Would there be five people this hour of this show that would step forward and say, I'm going to see to it that at least one of those kids gets to camp? At least one of these children will get to Christian camp this year and hear the gospel. Would you be that one person, that first person to do that? It's $200. You can do it $50 a month for 4 months. You can do it $100 a month, months and whatever. But if someone would do that right now, I will match it. In fact, for the first five people this hour that sponsor children for Angel Tree, me, Kevin McCullough, will match those number of kids going to camp. Personally, I'm not asking anybody else or any organization or anything else to do that. This is how important I feel it is that we get these kids to camp. There are 162 of them on the list. All 162 live in crummy situations. Their parents, one of their parents, if not both of their parents, are in prison. They're living with a relative or someone who doesn't always look out for them the best. But their parent has gone through the Bible training program in prison. They've asked specifically that they be given the chance to come to know Jesus at camp themselves. You're going to be a part of bringing that family to faith in Jesus because of your generosity. I need five brave warriors that are going to say, we're not letting these kids rot this summer. I refuse to believe that this audience wants these kids' souls condemned to hell. I think that we are the show. I think we're the audience. I think we're the people that say Jesus is the hope for us, and we are going to go for it. So will you stand with me? Will five of you stand with me this hour? Here's the phone number, 888-206-2794. 888-206-2794. 888-206-2794. 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It shouldn't take more than just 60 seconds, maybe 2 minutes to fill out the information and send the gift. But I can't let myself believe that we're going to let 162 kids just kind of rot on the vine this summer. We can't do that. We can't do that, friend. We know what a difference Jesus made in our own life. We have to give that gift to someone else. We have to introduce, we have to tell people about his hope that don't have any hope. 888-206-2794, 888-206-2794, or thatkevinshow.com, thatkevinshow.com.
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0: Welcome back. It's That Kevin Show, thatkevinshow.com, now on 400-plus outlets across the country. Thank you if you're one of those program directors that has us on your station. We are grateful to be there and so thankful for great, great partnerships all over the country. I am also very grateful that we have great partnerships with great pastors who are teaching exegetically and expositorily through the scripture as it was written, intending for us to find out the meaning of what the author had to say, not what we proof text and read into it these days. Pastor Dave Watson of Calvary Chapel of Staten Island is one of those pastors who helps us answer the big question every single day. How do we live? How do we live in a culture that hates God, despises his word, looks at us as though there's something wrong with us if we declare dependency upon either of those things? And Dave, this week we've been talking about, in kind of the aftermath of Mother's Day, these mothers from Scripture that really, I think, give us a very cool kind of definition and peek into what a godly mother's life looks like. But they don't all start in godly places. Bathsheba is on your list, and she was a hottie that a king wanted, married to someone else. What's her story?
1: Well, I think, you know, our ideal of motherhood is shattered with Bathsheba. I mean, it started very badly. It started very badly. The king was on the roof. She was bathing on her roof. We can make some conjectures about that. Whatever it was, it wasn't wholesome. An affair ensued, and the result of the affair was a pregnant mom, and then the doing away with Bathsheba's husband, and it's
0: very about
1: torrid.
0: As bad as it gets. Out of wedlock, pregnancy, and murder. Like it's.
1: Yeah, you know, I'm trying to think if I've even, you know, seen an advertisement for a soap opera that way. And ironically, her name means daughter of oath. And she didn't keep her marriage vows. The crazy thing is her dad, Eliam, was one of David's mighty men, as well as was Uriah. And she loses her first child with David. And I'm sure that was incredibly painful, painful for him. He fasts trying to get the Lord to save the baby's life. But then she has another child with David named Solomon. And Solomon becomes the wisest man in the world, gives to us the book of Ecclesiastes on how to live life, and gives us the book of Song of Solomon about how to love. And then she herself, Bathsheba, makes it into the genealogy of Jesus, but not quite the way you would think. She's referred to not by name, but as the wife of Uriah. But she's there in Jesus's genealogy. And the takeaway, I think, for me, for her, is that, you know, you can start this whole thing with motherhood badly. You can have an unexpected pregnancy. You can have a situation where you are in an affair, or you are not married to the person that you are having a baby with. But that doesn't mean God's grace can't prevail. Doesn't mean that we have to seek those problem situations. But God is greater than our

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2: She was probably in her early 50s. She knows the sadness of being infertile, and she miraculously conceives. And who does she give birth to? She gives birth to and raises the forerunner of the Messiah, John the Baptist. she's the one who initially names him. His name's going to be called John, and the people say no. And then Zechariah writes on a tablet that's what the baby's name is going to be. I wrote in here that maybe we ought to think of it this way. You're never really too old to be a mom, maybe physically to be a biological mom, but moms come in all ages, when you have that mothering instinct, you can be a mom at quite an old age.
3: Yeah. And that brings us to the most well-known mom of the Bible.
2: Yeah, Mary, the mother of Jesus, who is shocked to find out that she's pregnant or she's going to be pregnant. It tells us in Luke 1, 31 and 32, and behold, you will conceive in your womb and bear a son, and you shall call his name Jesus. He will be great. He will be called the Son of the Most High, and the Lord God will give to him the throne of his father David. She's a teenager. Maybe as young as 14, 15, we're not sure. Her name is Miriam in the Hebrew, and it means a myrrh or a sweet smelling spice. She found favor with God by living the life that she lived. It's just, we have so many other situations like Bathsheba, where God's grace abounds, and surely God's grace abounds in the life of Mary. But she was trying to do the right thing. And in spite of the fact that her reputation would be soiled, in spite of the fact that she might lose her family, her parents could not have been thrilled, and the story would have been a little strange to everybody, and in spite of the fact that her fiancé or her espoused husband might have ditched her, she surrendered to God's will, though there were strong consequences, and she gave birth to and raised the Messiah, our Savior Jesus. She was not only entrusted with carrying Jesus in the womb, she was entrusted with raising Jesus, her and Joseph, and they raised him as a good Jewish young man. But I find her story fascinating in that she's doing the right things, and she's so surrendered to God. And I would that my heart was as surrendered as Mary's.
3: Well, and there has to be, I would love to know more about Mary's experience, because we've done a lot of things in Christendom from nearly deify her to, yeah, sometimes I think basically forget the role that she played. And can you imagine having the task of trying to mother the child of God, the Son of God, the co-equal with God? I just, there's got to be a level of intimidation. There's got to be a level of, how can I possibly be the one that you've called to this job? I mean, I look at how my kids speak back to their mom, and I think, wow, it's hard enough doing it with imperfect kids. Imagine if you had one that was always right. You know what I'm saying?
2: You know, the most interesting story to me about Mary, it shows, first of all, her humanity, is when her and Joseph lose Jesus on his 12th, when he's 12 years old, and you know, they find him finally at the in the temple, and it's like, why'd you do this to me? Why'd you do this? And he goes, didn't you know I was supposed to be about the Father's business? She loses him, and he kind of rebukes her for not knowing what he was about. But she also knows she needs a Savior. She magnifies the Lord and

0: in what is called the Mary the Magnificent, and she rejoices in God her Savior. So though she's honored, though she's favored, she understands her limitations and that she herself needs Jesus as her Lord and Savior.
1: These are three very distinct and different women than from each other and from one another, but also a strong sampling, friends, of what Scripture has to say about what motherhood looks like. Tomorrow we're going to talk about two women that get singled out as having done it really well by the Apostle Paul. And we'll figure out what he liked so much about what they did and why it was so important. Pastor Dave Watson, thank you for everything that you're doing, and thank you for being with us.
0: Kevin, thanks so much for having me. It's a great privilege. Please have an amazing day.
1: God you got bless. 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Kevin McCullough coming right back. Don't go away.

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1: I hope that you are planning to have some fun this summer. Maybe you're going to take the family on a vacation. Maybe you're going to come with us to Italy in September, October. We've got that trip. It's going to be fun. Listen, before you do, do me a favor. Take a look at your budget and what you've got planned, and think about the joy that you're going to have with your family doing the fun thing that you're going to get to do. It's probably going to be thousands of dollars to go do it. Even if it's a short trip, it's probably going to cost you a couple of grand to get the family away and take the trip and buy the food and do all the things. Well, what if you took 10% of that and just said, you know what, maybe we'll cut out something here or there, but we're going to take 10% of that same amount, and we're just going to bless one kid with a trip this summer that's going to blow his mind and completely catapult him to a different place in life. Emotionally, spiritually, maybe intellectually, maybe relationally with other people. I mean, one of the things I remember about growing up and going to a Christian summer camp was that I developed friendships with people I would have never had the chance to meet. And to this day, some of those people are still very close friends of mine 56 years later. Like, this is not a pie in the sky kind of idea. You're touching these kids in a very real way, and relationship is just part of that. Tom Tradup is back with us to talk about the amazing program of the Angel Tree Camps. You've been working with them longer than I have, Tom, and you've seen it up close. But when you're talking about even some of the counselors at some of the camps in all 50 states, they are former Angel Tree Camp recipients that went to camp, somebody paid their way, and now they've come back to help this new generation of kids find Jesus, know the Lord, get their life straightened out, and have an experience that is unforgettable. I mean, it is such a joyous thing to see this kind of unadulterated good that is going on with Angel Tree Camps.
2: You raised two things that were great aspects of the Angel Tree Camping program. One of them is that you made these friends who you still stay in contact with, whether they're pen pals or they're sending emails or you get on the phone with them. There's a little boy named Joseph who we've heard from. He's so excited. He's going back to Angel Tree Camp this year. It'll be his second time at camp. And he said, four of the kids who were in my cabin last year are also coming back. So they stay in touch, and they're all going to be in the same cabin with the same counselor. So that kind of...
1: That's special.
2: It really makes something that they look forward to all year long. And secondly, when you mentioned the part about the counselors, there's a lot of people who started out as an Angel Tree kid, a boy or girl who went to camp on a scholarship like you were asking listeners and viewers to come forward with. But then they went on, finished college or finished high school, went on to college, finished college. And then they come back and work with Prison Fellowship. It's a great nonprofit organization started by Chuck Colson years ago. And they become a counselor. And in a couple of cases, people that I've talked with have become camp directors. So they have devoted their lives to the Angel Tree program, because not only does it help kids during the summer, but there are also sports camps at other times of the year. At Christmas time, Angel Tree provides a Christmas gift from the incarcerated parent with a special note from them and a Bible attached. It's a wonderful, wonderful program with great people who have a heart for Jesus, and they just look forward to molding these children from introverted, unhappy kids who are trapped in a hot city or a bad neighborhood into a happy summer camper. And if they get to spend a week in the fresh air, horseback riding or swimming or archery or the other things, Hugh Hewitt always mentions lanyards. I never made a lanyard in my life, nor do I want to know what one is. But every year he goes crazy. Get a lanyard at camp. Make it. It's an experience a kid will never forget. So trust me, it's an opportunity to turn a child's life around from being part of potentially the criminal justice system. If they don't break that cycle of crime, they end up repeating their parents' footsteps. This is a chance to really turn things around and bless them with a gift that won't harm you financially. You maybe have to tighten your belt a little bit, as Kevin said, but it will truly bless them for eternity.
1: Yeah. Well, I happen to live in maybe one of the most expensive places in the country, so if I want to have a date night with my wife, It is very uncharacteristic if we can ever come out of date night at under $200 for just a nice dinner in the city and some time together.
2: And that's just the gas.
1: And that's and that's why we only do it about once a month, because we have to live on a budget. But friends, I'm saying you consider that and you think about, well, for instance, if I drive my kids through the drive-thru of Chick-fil-A on a weekend, which is only Saturdays because they're not open on Sundays, but if we do the drive-thru of Chick-fil-A, I think it costs us, getting what everybody, their normal order is, I think it costs us exactly $48.59. And I know that it costs us $48.59 because I paid exactly that amount on my credit card many weekends in a row going through the Chick-fil-A drive-thru paying $48.59. Well, for two more dollars and four weekends where we maybe stay home and have peanut butter in the middle of the day on Saturday instead of going to the Chick-fil-A drive-thru, for 1 month, we could make a kid's camp dream come true. So I've never thought it's about whether or not someone can. It's a matter of, friends, let's be very honest, it's about where our priorities are and what we want. And if we want to send a kid to camp, if we want for them to experience the joy of knowing Jesus and having this experience, then let's make a way to do that. Here's the phone number. It's 888-206-2794, 888-206-2794, or you can go to thatkevinshow.com, click the Angel Tree banner at the top. thatkevinshow.com, click the banner at the top of the page, or go to 888-206-2794. Kevin McCullough coming right back.
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1: Welcome back. It's that Kevin Show, thatkevinshow.com, from Times Square every day. But Times Square is not what I want you to focus on right now. I want you to imagine going to the beautiful, great outdoors, breathing fresh, clean air, seeing stars at night, feeling the sunshine warm your skin in the middle of the wonderful spring and summer season that we are embarking upon. And imagine for a child that's never experienced any of that before. Steve Collins is with us from Angel Tree Camping. And Steve, we were talking off air that for many years you have actually worked in an area of Christian camping and seen children respond to this. And I have to think that, you know, for someone like me that grew up in the burbs, camp was a big deal. It was all I lived for in the second half of the school year, was to get to summer and get to go to camp. I can only imagine how much more intensified that is for kids that grow up in public housing projects, basically concrete block apartments, with a lot of heat and a lot of, you know, dysfunction and everything else, to get out of that environment and to be at a camp for the first time. What's been your personal experience in terms of what you see from these kids, and why is that first visit so special?
2: Yeah, thanks, Kevin. It's amazing when kids get outside of their normal environment, which for most Angel Tree kids is an urban environment, and get into the outdoor setting. It really has a tremendous impact on the way they think about themselves, the way they think about their future, and the way they think about God. And so you get these kids coming out into this outdoor setting where they're experiencing things that they've never experienced before, you know, just even hiking through the woods, swimming in a lake, some novel experiences like riding a zip line or horseback riding, these types of things. Studies have shown really have a tremendous benefit on the brain function in child development, and it starts to unlock new things in their mindset, where they realize that I don't have to just be this way, and I don't have to just follow this course for my life, but there are other possibilities available to me, and that is kind of a key point in opening up the opportunity to redirect a life into something beautiful that God's designed.
1: The way you're describing it, it almost sounds like it's a neural pathway that they did not previously knew was available to them, that they're now sensing and experiencing stuff through.
2: Exactly. Yeah. And so that outdoor setting, those new environments, and then the other key thing is just being loved, experiencing the love of God at camp. It opens up these new pathways, and kids start to recognize, oh, I can think about my life a little differently. I don't have to follow the same course maybe that I've seen in my family. I can choose a different route for my life. And it could, there's just all kinds of studies that show that this is really effective in helping kids to embrace a beautiful future.
1: That is the data. Put on your camp director hat. Mm-hmm. Take us into a moment where you've been managing camp, directing a Christian camp, and you had an experience with a child that really spoke to you in terms of how much it impacted the way they viewed God or the way they viewed themselves or maybe both.
2: Yeah. I'll never forget this one particular child when I was actually a camp director, and we had an Angel Tree child that came to our camp. And he was a big guy. I mean, bigger than me. He was probably 15 years old, and he loved camp. Just embraced everything about camp. It just was provided just a great sense of joy for him. And one evening, we were wrapping up our chapel message, and we were dismissing the kids. And this camper came up to me, and he just wanted to shake my hand and thank me for the message. And as I took his hand, he put his head on my shoulder and just began bawling and crying. And I thought, what is going on? And so once the chapel room kind of cleared out, we sat down together, his counselor and I, with him. And he began to open up about the pain that he was carrying due to his father's incarceration, you know, and how that absence, you know, was just a heavy burden for him. And really, in some ways, there was a lot of shame and things. He tried to keep that hidden from other people. And so we were able to process with him, you know, how God is a father who loves him, who will always be there for him. And God restores and heals families. And and God has a plan for his life, and we were able to pray together, and he left that room with a renewed sense of hope for his future, because he recognized he didn't have to carry this heavy burden. He could just embrace everything that God has for him. And yeah, his dad was still incarcerated, but he walked out of there and left camp that week with a renewed sense of purpose.
1: Have you stayed in touch with him over the years? Do you have any update on his story since?
2: You know, once I stepped out of camping, I did lose touch with him, but we did keep in touch for a little while. He continued coming back to camp until he aged out of the program. Just the next year he came to camp again and just was so thankful and for all that camp had done in his life, you know, and the experiences that he had there. And his relationship with God was continuing to grow. And so it's just
1: that is so exciting. Friends, if you're listening to what Steve's saying and you say, well, how can I provide that for an Angel Tree child this year? And again, friends, that's the goal. That's getting them to a place that's beautiful and having great experiences is a good thing. Nothing wrong with that. Love that. But if we don't pour Jesus into them while they're there, we miss an opportunity. And so that's what I love about Angel Tree Camping. It is the primary ingredient of what they're doing, that these kids feel loved by Jesus. They understand what he's done on their behalf. They understand what he's done on their parents' behalf. Angel Tree is not just in the business of getting prisoners saved or getting children, cared for. It is in the business of reconciliation, of bringing families back together, of reuniting them with the God who made them, reconciling their hearts to one another. It is a beautiful thing, and I just love everything that they do. And this camping program is a big, big piece of that puzzle. 888-206-2794, 888-206-2794. Be as generous as you can when you call. 888-206-2794, 888-206-2794, or go to thatkevinshow.com and click the Angel Tree banner at the top of the page. Either way, it shouldn't take more than 2 minutes to make your gift, send a kid to camp, and then pray for that child. Whoever you may not know their name or anything else about them, but you know that your $200 will take a kid to camp this summer. Pray for them throughout the summer that God would work in their heart, work in their life, and bring them to him. 888-206-2794, 888-206-2794. Kevin McCullough, stay here.

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1: Welcome to Sekula, wrapping up this week strong. 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We are live. It is Friday, May 15th. Will Haynes is in studio. Again, we're going to take your calls at 1-800-684-3110. Will played me this clip before we came in to the studio today with Kamala Harris making a pretty bold statement on what Democrats can do to potentially win the election. Of course, you could think, you know, maybe we need to become more moderate on issues. Maybe there's different ways that we can react. No, there was a no bad ideas summit. And when did this happen, and why was this happening?
2: That's right. So this was on a call, kind of an activist call, where it was titled the Win with Black Women Call. This was on the 13th of this month, so it just happened. And it was like a Zoom call. You know, you've seen these where the politicians on there kind of gives this rallying moment. They may have other principles, and a lot of people can tune in and watch. But they're trying to get people energized both for their policies and their ideas, but to motivate them to ultimately vote for their ideas and their
1: platforms. Yes, and of course, Kamala Harris, former Vice President of the United States, former presidential candidate, and now clearly starting to at least put in place, and she has certainly not denied it. She has said that, you know, she hasn't made an official decision yet, but is certainly starting to dip her toe into the idea of running for president once again. Maybe with actually a little bit more lead time. Maybe she thinks she could do better. But with that, here's what she had to say. Bite two.
3: Say, look, this is a moment where there are no bad ideas. A no bad idea brainstorm is what I'd like to call it. And in that no bad ideas brainstorm, we talk about what we need to do and think about doing around the Electoral College. We talk about the idea of Supreme Court reform, which includes expanding the Supreme Court. We invite a conversation about multi-members districts.
1: All right, so let's break down what she thinks they need to do to potentially win the elections coming up. Not only pack the court, but expand the court. Something, by the way, if President Trump wanted to do right now, he'd probably get it done and have the craziest Supreme Court you've ever seen. But of course, we know that's one of the big key factors of the Supreme Court of the United States is it can be something that is a bit nonpartisan. Because of the way Supreme Court justices are selected. And there is nine, and you're only going to get a couple per presidency, maybe, that retire. Sometimes you get none. Sometimes President Trump got quite a few. You know, it just depends on how sort of the cookie crumbles, if you will. And then you look at the other ideas that are in this, not just Supreme Court reform. Oh, we're talking about, what are we going to do about the Electoral College? Now, of course, they're talking about wrapping up the Electoral College, going with a popular vote. But look what happened last time. Okay, it does not make a guaranteed win for the Democrats. Because what happened with Kamala Harris? She lost the Electoral College, but she also lost the popular vote.
2: That's right. And there's actually more to this we're going to get into in the next segment. You're not going to want to miss it. But I love how she leads off with the no bad idea brainstorm. And then she goes on to only list bad ideas. This is where we're at. And when you're at a moment where a political movement thinks there's no way we can win on the substance, so we have to come up with tricks. We have to find ways to win that are outside the scope of how the game is played. And there's a rule book to that game. It's called the Constitution of the United States. And just deciding to move things around and change the rules because you aren't able to win on your ideas and your own merit, that is not a good idea, contrary to this no bad idea brainstorm by the former Vice President of the United States.
1: That's right. Hey, phone lines are open for you. What do you think? 1-800-684-3110, 1-800-684-3110 to have your voice heard on the air today. And hey, if you're watching on social media, I'm going to ask you to like, comment, get involved. Because look, when you see something like Harris is getting involved, people may think, this is a rerun from 4 years ago. What are we talking about here? But of course, no, this is the truth and the reality are we are living in 2026. With that, though, we're going to continue this conversation, and I do want to hear from you. We're also going to talk a little bit about what's going on in China. We have a special guest joining us later, a little bit of a segment that you're going to not want to miss. A little bit of a curveball, but you'll like it. We'll be right back.
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1: Well, at least now it's a little bit out in the open, Will. These conversations where you have just the ideas of how can we get involved? We got to rig the system. We got to change the way things run. We got to not only redistrict this map, how about we add to the Supreme Court? How about we add some restrictions to the Supreme Court? How about we add D.C. and Puerto Rico as a state? You know, these are all strategic moves. And they, look, again, maybe you can give it to her a little bit, Kamala Harris, and say, you know what? She's being honest. She's saying what she thinks needs to get done. She said this was a no bad ideas call. And in that, built off of it and said, look, and thing is, a lot of these are old ideas, if you will. They're not necessarily new ideas. These are old ideas that most of the American people on both sides have shut down because they go, you know what? There is a difference between playing dirty and still playing fair a little bit. And of course, there is, at the end of the day, changing the Constitution to fit what you think could happen. And we were talking about election integrity this week. And we have that petition you can sign joint for election integrity. This is what we're talking about. Because, look, I see some of you in the comments going, well, right now, shouldn't we be doing this? Shouldn't we be expanding the courts? Then it just becomes this endless cycle.
2: Right. And once again, that's just something that we have been against for a long time. The fact as well that she goes through this entire list, starting off with the Electoral College, the way that you are elected president, something she failed to do recently, saying, hey, I didn't win, so we got to have a conversation about changing this. That is principally from the Constitution of the United States. That is how the president is elected. And you even see, though, this isn't a hypothetical of her saying, let's have this conversation. You see that states are trying to do an end run around the Constitution currently. There's a popular vote interstate pact that has been going on for years, and they just added another state, Virginia, because they had the new Democrat governor. Their entire goal is they're saying, we are going to come together and decide how we send our Electoral College votes based off of, if we get enough, the popular vote. We're going to completely disenfranchise our entire state, how they vote, and say, we're going to look at the entire country if we can get enough. If they can get 270 Electoral College votes, and they're over 200, folks, they're going to completely subvert the Constitution. That is happening in real time. It's not talked about enough.
1: And it's not, like I said, behind closed doors.
2: Right.
1: This is all happening, this is something out and about.
2: That the state legislatures, especially in blue states or purple states, are pushing forward. It gets signed and they add their name to this list. It continues to grow. That's a top priority for Kamala Harris and her no bad ideas. This entire discussion isn't shocking because we know it's how they operate, But it is shocking how brazenly and openly they're saying, listen, we can't win. Her entire book was an excuse because it was like, I didn't have enough time to win. Now she's trying to show herself as the leader of the party again. She clearly wants to run for president again. A lot of people are having these type calls because of the midterms and saying, listen, we know our ideas aren't going to get us elected. It's always an excuse. Maybe you should self-examine. Maybe you should realize all of the things that you were pushing for are why you were not elected president. Instead, it's like, clearly it's not us. Clearly, it's the Constitution that's the problem. Clearly, it's the rules of the game. Clearly, we need to have multi-member districts. That's where, in a state, you're represented by a few people. You're trying to completely change the fabric of what the founders put forward as our country. And there are ways to change the Constitution. Constitutional amendment process. They know they won't win there. So they're trying to come up with ways to legislatively or sneakily go around and change the entire rules of the game. But she even says further in a later bite, says we have to neutralize these red states from cheating, including blue states expanding their maps. So if one side does it, it's cheating. And the only way to fight cheating is with more cheating. It's so nonsensical. And we know that this has been a thing that people complain about with her, that she doesn't make sense. But she's sitting there and she's a powerful person pushing these ideas.
1: And it's sadly the case in general that even if you say one side is cheating and then but we need to do it ourselves, that's not that's actually a bipartisan thing that people do. The morals go out the door when it comes to making sure you're securing your election. It's sad. It's on both sides. I'm not saying this is a Democrat versus Republican thing, but now, like I said, it's done out in the open. It's done clear as day saying we need to do these things. We need to pack the court. We need to expand the court. We need all of these new plans to really change what is happening, like Will said, the fabric of the United States of America. And when you start doing that, and every election cycle, we make these big swooping changes, and we decide that, you know, this meant this for 100 years, but now it doesn't. Impeachment was this very specific issue that we know is very limited. All of a sudden, impeachment becomes something trivialized. All of these moments, even the filibuster, all these things that they bring up to end, a lot of them go back to what? Simply trying to secure more votes to continue themselves in power. It has nothing to do with the American people. The betterment of the American people has to do with keeping their jobs and keep money flowing in to their prospective parties.
2: Well, and once again, she led off calling this a no bad idea brainstorm and talked about talking about expanding the Supreme Court. Here's how far we are from a world where the Democrat Party still focused on the Constitution and respected the tradition of the United States. This is from not too long ago, with someone that is a hero of the left. This is with Ruth Bader Ginsburg. And here is the kind of idea she thought expanding the Supreme Court was, Bite 21.
8: What does concern you? If you're not worried about the term limits, what are you worried about?
14: Well, what was the other? You mentioned
8: changing the number of justices.
14: Oh, yes, yes. There is no fixed number in the Constitution. So this court has had as few as 5, as many as 10. 9 seems to be a good number, and it's been that way for a long time. I have heard that there are some people on the Democratic side who would like to increase the number of judges. I think that was a bad idea when President Franklin Delano Roosevelt tried to pack the court.
2: So right there, one of the heroes of the left, Ruth Bader Ginsburg, the late justice on the Supreme Court, calling it explicitly a bad idea when Franklin Delano Roosevelt tried to pack the court. Now, I know that most of our audience does not
1: remember that time
2: or even love the philosophy and jurisprudence of Ruth Bader Ginsburg. But she was speaking truth about this. Even, yes.
1: Well, she was wildly respected, even amongst people who didn't agree with her.
2: They can change the number legislative of people on the Supreme Court. But even there, showing the wisdom of this is the number we need to be at. It's a bad idea to make the court political by just expanding it to get what you want. So when you have this complete difference, and that interview with NPR,
1: it would no longer be an independent branch. It would just be
2: exactly
1: another way the current administration can get something through, get something done. You just take the Supreme Court, and if each time you can wipe it clean and add in your 9 justices or 10 justices or 20 justices or 4, you know, it doesn't matter what that number is. If it becomes just another arm of the administration, we are in bad shape. That is something that we cannot have, because you at least want some kind of balance in America.
2: That's right. And that's why today we just started a brand new petition based off of this issue. Go to aclj.org/sign, because this is a new petition to stop the left's attempt to destroy the Constitution. It is there in the words they speak. They do not respect the foundational documents of this country. We're going into the 250th anniversary this year. America's about to have a big birthday. We've lasted this long. You remember the famous Benjamin Franklin quote, it's a republic, madam, if you can keep it. That's what we're fighting here at the ACLJ. That is why the work of the ACLJ is so important. There may be less battles with the administration over the Constitution right now because of it's a friendly to the Constitution administration, but we know they're coming. We know that this is the plain English plot from those that want to tear down the constitutional norms of this country. They're strategizing it, not behind closed doors. We know they've done that for a long time. They're strategizing it on public Zoom calls. No idea is a bad idea. That's scary, frankly, that no idea is a bad idea when it comes to how they can win.
1: You've never been one of those, Will, when the teacher said that? All right.
2: Well, you know what? I always heard bad ideas. If you have to preface it, there's no bad ideas. You know what you're guaranteed to get? A lot of bad ideas pretty early in the discussion.
1: Yeah, even if they were just made to troll the teacher.
2: Right. So
1: maybe that's what's happening here.
2: You think Kamala Harris is just trolling the Democrat Party with expansion of the Supreme Court and getting rid of the Electoral College? I don't think so, Logan.
1: I think she's doing whatever she can to get herself relevant again for a presidential run. What do you think? Hey, we're going to also take things to China here in the next segment, talk about what's going on there. So be a part of the show, 1-800-684-3110. I'll be honest with you. We got a lot of lines open today. Maybe it's Friday. You don't want to call. You don't want to get engaged. Come on. 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We got a bunch of lines open for you, and I want to hear from you. Once again, 1-800-684-3110. You can get involved in the ACLJ over at aclj.org. We'll be back in just a minute.
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1: Welcome back to Secula. We told people to call in, and boy, did they. Man, the phone lines are completely jammed right now. 1-800-684-3110. At least nice to know someone's listening. Well,
2: there you go.
1: Now, sometimes it feels like you can be talking to a void when they don't call in. But now, we got a whole, at least know six people are listening.
2: That's so, right.
1: I mean, that's pretty good.
2: I mean, that's 100% conversion rate from we had zero calls to every line.
1: And there's
2: full.
1: Two of us here. Right. I then can count another five or six in there. We got like eight people in the studio.
2: Pretty good, really.
1: So we got like
2: for
1: eight,
2: Friday?
1: 9, 10, 11, 12, about 15 listeners right now. We know for sure.
2: Solid.
1: Plus,
2: do
1: of
2: we
1: course,
2: count ourselves?
1: Yeah, I did.
2: Okay, I like that.
1: Yeah,
2: smart.
1: Might as well. We're humans.
2: I hear.
1: All right, we're going to keep this conversation rolling. We do have some updates about what's going on also in China. We'll take some of that, give you a little bit of update of that a little bit later in this segment. Let's go ahead and take a call. Let's go to Warren on line two. Warren's listening on the radio. Go ahead, Warren.
22: Thanks, guys. So appreciate you and all you do. And couldn't have open phone lines, but, you know, listening to your pastor friend and looking at all of this stuff going on, we have to understand that they want to destroy the country and bring in socialism and communism. And they're so desperate for power, they will pull out all stops, cheating, backing the court, just to bring about their agenda, which is so terrible for America. People need to wake up.
2: Well, Warren, we talked about it earlier in the week. I called it the zero-sum game that the left is playing now, where it's no longer around the central ideas of the American dream, the Constitution. These issues are no longer what the two parties at least are working towards together. It is a zero-sum game for the left at this point. And I do want to say there are many on the right that feel that way as well. It has become very much, you know, win at all cost. Now, I think here's another layer to this, and it's probably going to frighten people a little bit, politically frighten them, because Kamala Harris is trying to say, there are no bad ideas, help me get there, right? This is at the same time an Atlas Intel poll came out about potential nominees for the Democrats in the next election
1: cycle,
2: 2028. And Kamala Harris only has 12.9% of backing from the respondents. You want to know who the
1: by the way, first, let's pause there, though, because that's a little refreshing.
2: Yeah.
1: The fact that they maybe learned and said, you know what? She can't be the one that we're pushing forward out here as our leading candidate. But okay, take a break.
2: All right. So then who ranks above her in this poll of who people would support to be the nominee for the Democrats in 2028? With 21.2% is Governor Gavin Newsom. Not surprising.
1: I take back everything I just said.
2: Well, but not surprising. He's obviously been on a massive PR tour.
1: It is surprising
2: to build
1: if you
2: that.
1: Listen or watch anything he's ever done ever in the history of time.
2: Except for even though he says nothing, like he's devoid of substance, at least he says it well, right?
1: I don't know.
2: He's very savvy.
1: I think he, I mean, yeah, if Harvey Dent is very, very, you know,
2: okay,
1: savvy.
2: Well, let's see who else is above him. The former Secretary of Transportation, Pete Buttigieg, with 22.4%.
1: Okay, he at least seemed like a likable guy, I
2: but
1: guess.
2: Okay, now you're for Mayor Pete, who had major disasters, and
1: no,
2: you're
1: no,
2: like,
1: I'm
2: at least he's likable.
1: No, I'm saying of the two, if I had to choose between Gavin Newsom and Pete Buttigieg, I mean, I don't want to vote for either, but at least like, Pete doesn't feel like, you know, he's secretly back just going, you know, crime lord.
2: Here we go, though, because guess who is the front runner for the Democrats in the 2028 primary? Alexandria Ocasio-Cortez with 26% of respondents saying they would vote for her in the primary. So the front runner for 2028 is AOC for the Democrats. Does it surprise you now at all? Not that it should have anyways. why there are no bad ideas for Kamala Harris. She's afraid of being irrelevant. She lost the presidency. She blamed it on not having enough time, and that Joe Biden, who brought her on the ticket,
1: to win,
2: he wouldn't drop out. He wouldn't do the right thing for her and drop out of the party race. And instead, she only had a few hundred and some odd days to try and win. She wants round two. She wants a rematch. It won't be against President Trump this time, being term limited. But she's running fourth right now.
1: Look, I tell you, I think that if you really look back in history for the Democrats, I think that move there at the last minute is going to be one of the ones they look back and go, yeah, we made a strategically wrong move. I think they probably made a right move in the terms of, I think Joe Biden was up for leading the free world for another 4 years. No, I don't. So it's not that. But when it comes to just winning elections, I actually think you would have had a much closer election. I still think President Trump would have taken the day. But I think he would have had a much closer election than what ended up being the almost landslide victory, taking all the swing states, the popular vote, and the Electoral College. I don't know if that happens if you have an incumbent Joe Biden against President Trump. But you have this manipulation and this control, specifically within this party, I feel like, where even the leadership doesn't get the final say.
2: That's right. And really, it's because it's the party bosses who are getting the final say, not the president of the United States.
1: Right.
2: Did not have the final say in his own reelection when Joe Biden was forced out by the likes of Nancy Pelosi, one of his close political allies for the entirety of his career, forced him out.
1: It's no
2: publicly.
1: Different than the mayor of Altadena, whoever was the mayor of Arcadia, California.
2: Had an overlord. It happened to be the Chinese Communist Party.
1: Yeah.
2: Not a political boss within the Democrat Party.
1: Similar.
2: Very similar. Policy-wise.
1: Yeah.
2: Yeah. I don't think they are having open phone calls, though, in China. Maybe we could ask the president or someone that's just coming back from there. Be like, I think they're having open phone calls saying, no idea is a bad idea.
1: Yeah.
2: No ideas about it.
1: Yeah, I don't see that happening.
2: No. Xi Jinping's finally, he's like, I'm good. I'm just keeping control.
1: He's like, there's a lot of bad ideas.
2: Right.
1: There's a lot of bad ideas. Phone lines are open for you. We did lose a few there, so give me a call. 1-800-684-3110. They've opened up. We have a second half hour of the broadcast, so I want to make sure you join us for that back half of the show. You can find it, by the way, if you're listening on terrestrial radio and maybe you don't get the full hour. Some of those on Christian Talk, you don't get the full hour. You can find us always, the full hour of the show, live from 12 to 1 p.m. Eastern time on ACLJ.org, on YouTube, on Rumble, Facebook, and on the Salem News Channel. All those options were live on YouTube and Rumble. You get to be involved in the chat and Facebook as well and have some fun. We're always in there popping in, seeing what people are saying, letting us know where they're from. It's a great interactive experience. I want you to be a part of that each and every day. We do have a petition also about election integrity. You know, this is something that clearly has come up a few times this week. Here's another one. We know if the goals are this clear cut, that to win the elections, it's going to take more than just votes. They're going to have to do a lot more. And some of it is something we totally disagree with, a lot of shady business going on. We know and want you to stand up with us right now. So I want you to go to ACLJ.org and sign that petition if you can. Scan the QR code. We will be back in just a moment. We will be taking your calls. So 1-800-684-3110. We also have a great little special guest interview you're not going to want to miss in the second half hour. And yeah, it's a really great one. I think, especially if you're in the Christian audience here and you want to stick around, it's a great inspirational few minutes to just take in your day, give you a little bit of a breather from the news and the politics of the world to actually focus on what's important. We're going to get that coming up in the next segment. And again, if you want to support the work of the ACLJ as we head into this final segment for some of you, I want you to go to ACLJ.org. I want you to see what you can do. Not only can you see all the incredible free content, remember, the ACLJ provides all of our content, our media side and our legal work, by the way. If you need a lawyer, and it's within our scope, all of it is without a dollar being spent from you. No paywalls here at the ACLJ. That is only because people like you support the work. So while you're there and you're signing a petition, you're getting involved, you're reading all the great articles, if you could throw a few bucks by, that would really, really help us out. And you can become an ACLJ champion if you want. That's someone who gives on a monthly basis, like a membership. We really would appreciate that, too. We'll be back. This is the shortest break. Barely enough to us to take a breath. Less than a minute. We'll be right back.
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26: With SRN News, I'm Michael Harrington in Washington. Senate Majority Leader John Thune says he's confident Republicans have the resources needed to maintain their Senate majority in this fall's midterm elections.
27: We're doing really well on Senate leadership funding, fundraising. NRC is doing really well. RNC is doing well. The Democrat candidates, because of Act Blue, raise a lot of money. But Maine is a good case in point. Susan Collins will have what she needs, and she's running against a flat-out crazy guy who Democrats never would have used to wanted to defend. But this year, for some reason, he's become their darling.
26: He was a guest on the Salem Radio Network. Coming up later this morning, a national event here on the Mall in Washington, D.C., President Trump leading Rededicate 250, a national jubilee of prayer, praise, and thanksgiving, calling believers from around the country. This is SRN News.
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12: 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Mm-hmm. It's a pretty good site, actually. So I haven't looked at it in a while, you know.
13: You don't use it daily?
12: I don't use my own site daily, no. But it's decent.
14: Everyone else does, though.
13: I do. Go there every morning, read new blog posts.
12: Yeah?
14: Yeah.
12: Super duper. Okay, active listings, kids. We are in, what are we in? The 19th week of the year. 7,533 homes for sale in the 7-county metropolitan area, up 28% from the first of the year. You thought I was going to say from last week. Up 28% from the first of the year, up 3% from last week. Nice little increase in inventory. New listings this week, 1,355. New solds closed, 868. So we're gradually just kind of creeping up. 27 days on market for those listings that have sold. So
13: that number is improving.
12: That number is improving. Still just under 60 for the total market, but that number is kind of creeping down too. Contract ratio, this is interesting. We're at 60%. So that was so far in May. That means that we've got a lot more properties under contract waiting to close than we have
13: available
12: for sale. So,
14: really?
12: Yeah, good activity in the marketplace. Decent market. New pendings, 1,000, over 1,000, almost 1,100. Down just a skosh from last week for one reason or another. We're coming into, of course, the holiday now. Labor Day or Memorial Day.
14: What holidays now?
12: Memorial Day.
14: You realtors have more holidays.
12: That's not a realtor. That's a federal holiday.
14: It's just another realtor. Just another realtor.
12: Federal
14: reason.
12: Holiday. I hate them because it gets in the way of
13: activities. Low.
14: Activities low.
12: I know. Yeah.
13: Memorial Day.
14: It's Memorial Day.
13: The official start of spring, isn't it?
12: It is.
13: Or summer, rather.
14: Summer, I think.
13: Official start of summer. That's what I meant.
14: Yeah.
12: I got something interesting here, kids.
14: Okay.
12: Median property taxes.
14: Oh, boy.
12: Up 25%.
14: Jeez.
12: Median homeowners insurance up 46% since 2019. So since COVID started. 2019, that's kind of the base period of the reference. 25%.
14: 25% on taxes?
12: Property taxes. Okay. 46% on homeowners insurance.
14: Wow.
13: That's year over year?
12: Yep.
13: Yeah, I had a property actually in Woodbury the other day we're working on, and I noticed the taxes. They looked kind of unreasonably high for the type of property that it was.
12: Yeah.
13: And was looking for assessments, nothing. I looked through the history of the taxes, and they had jumped 28% just in 1 year. Mm-hmm.
12: It's unbelievable. The taxes and insurance as a percentage of your monthly payment is now 23%.
0: Wow.
12: So
0: that's interesting.
12: Yeah. 23%. And we're actually in, and now that's Minnesota, we're actually lower than some other parts of the country. Like if you go East Coast, it's much higher because their taxes are higher. Any blue state's higher. But license renewal, this is another thing. I'm asking for a forecast now.
0: Okay.
12: We have real estate license renewals June 30th. Is your forecast that we will have more or fewer real estate agents in the business as in July?
13: I would say fewer.
12: You would say fewer?
0: I would say more.
12: You would say more.
0: Yep.
12: What percentage do you think, or how many more? What's your overall feel?
0: Just up 3 to 5%.
12: 3 to 5% increase, KK says 3 to 5%. Steve is here from AJ, what is it, Albert's Plumbing?
1: AJ Albert's Water Conditioning and Plumbing.
12: Okay, what do you think?
1: Oh, absolutely up.
12: Up. You think it's
1: there's
12: up?
1: There's no question. Yeah. It's all the data says, right?
12: I don't know. That's what the data says. Number of agents. Keith Reno, you say down?
13: Yep, down 3 to 5. Same.
12: Down 3 to 5.
13: Yeah, why not? $1. Well, I guess we'll find out.
12: We will find out. I don't know. We'll see. I'm gonna keep this and see what it. I think it's going to be down too. I also think it's going to be down a skosh, just because there's so many people that are the part timers and whatnot that are washing out. And we had some surveys that came out this week, got me thinking about it. From the National Association, asking if they were doing a good job. And it was almost made me chuckle because I thought, what a self-serving organization.
0: Right.
12: Well, I shouldn't probably say, I probably get sanctioned for saying that.
13: Can you?
12: Yeah.
13: I think so.
12: Anyhow, like most, some of these trade associations, I'll just speak in general terms. Trade associations can be pretty self-serving. In other words, it becomes not about the members. It becomes about the association, about the entity and how great they are and all that stuff, and they start taking dues money from people, individuals, mm-hmm. and doling it out in places that are
13: lobbying.
12: Lobbying for the business is one thing, but you know, spending the money on initiatives that do not benefit the individual member is to me is problematic. You know, it's like just another form of wealth transfer. So, and we were talking this morning about a friend of mine who bought an electric car. I just thought of this now. See, that's got to think on your feet, right? So, he bought an electric car,
0: right?
12: And he's talking about buying, you know, a kilowatt off-peak Dakota Electric for 8 cents a kilowatt hour, blah blah, blah whatever it is, and how cheap it is, because when he goes out into the grocery store and plugs into the Tesla thing, it's 50 cents. And I'm like, oh, that's super duper. So then, in other words, the money that I'm paying for my house for electricity in my house is going to supplement this guy with an electric car that he's plugging into his garage. I mean, that's essentially what it is. So although it seems cheap for him, mm-hmm. it's because I'm paying for the delta in what it costs to generate that electricity versus what he's using because of some program, right?
13: I have no idea what you're talking about.
12: Well, it's just what do you mean? It's because wealth transfer. It's like I'm paying. It's like I'm paying for
13: my electric bill just gets sucked out of my credit card, so I don't know who I'm supplementing. I guess.
12: Well, you're
13: is there a surcharge on there somewhere?
12: No, you're supplementing the guy. Well, it's just the money is fungible, so. It's all going around. All right.
13: I cut off my off-peak.
12: Enough of that.
13: I cut out my off-peak box at my house because it made my pool pump cycle off when I didn't want it to.
12: Really? Well, why didn't you just have it not hooked up to it?
13: That's what I just said. I cut it off.
12: Oh, you cut it off.
13: Yeah.
12: All right. So where are you going to be this weekend? I know where I'm going to be. There's the Lakes Shore or Lakes Luxury Lakes Property Tour, Caldwell Banker. Luxury Lakes Property Tour Saturday or Sunday. from noon to 5.
13: Yeah, tell me about that, because you have a house on the market on Medicine Lake.
12: We have a house on the market on Medicine Lake, 100 Peninsula Road on Medicine Lake, $1.5 million, beautiful house, all redone, glorious kitchen, main level is fabulous. Big family room windows overlooking the lake. The kitchen has sliding glass doors overlooking the lake. You know, huge, massive center island, all the appliances like you're supposed to have. Main level, flex room. She uses it as an office. Could be a bedroom. It's got a closet, big. So you could have main level bedroom, mm-hmm. Should you need or want.
0: Yep.
12: big back mud room coming in, heated floors. Just fantastic on the main. Then upstairs, 5 bedrooms upstairs. So then you've got, you know, so it's a family house, lots of kids, people sleeping over. Massive recreation room upstairs with overlooking the lake. Just a, you know, if you want
13: to. Does this place have like a private dock or is it?
12: Yeah, it's its own dock.
13: Slip area or how's it function?
12: Private dock right out, 60 feet of lakeshore frontage.
0: Wow.
12: Yeah, private dock. Nice. Just very, very, very nice. 100 Peninsula. If you want to check it out, come on the tour. We'll be there at noon to 5, 100 Peninsula Drive in Medicine Lake. That's just like Tish south of Plymouth.
13: Mm-hmm. That'll be fun.
12: Yep.
13: And how's showings on lake property in Plymouth?
12: Medicine Lake, excuse me. We've had a couple of showings now. We're just coming into lake season, obviously. That's why they planned their schedule the way they did. Mm-hmm. Got a couple other properties. Oh, dang, we're out of time. Rats.
13: Well, you have to tell us all about them as we move through the show. You'll sneak them in, I'm sure.
12: I will.
13: This is Real Estate Chalk Talk. 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Or give us a call, 612-627-8000. That number again is 612-627-8000. And we'll be right back.

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10: 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You're probably on your way to 100 Peninsula Road, so you want to see that house on the tour. Steve Reno is here from A.J. Albert's Plumbing, Heating, not heating, plumbing.
11: Not heating, water conditioning.
10: Water conditioning.
11: Yeah.
10: Water's a big deal. We should have you on our Healthy Home Show because we have... just kind of a little shtick that my wife is doing our Healthy Homes. And we talk about water conditioning and water treatment because that's the stuff you don't realize. You get jump in a shower and you've got your largest organ in your body is being covered with liquid that can either be good for you or not so good for you, depending on your water circumstances.
11: And actually, there's chlorine in that water, and then you breathe the vapor of that chlorine.
10: It's oh, yeah.
11: Really not good. I mean, they use chlorine gas in wars, you know, to do bad stuff.
10: Yes,
11: so,
10: the truth, yeah. Yeah. Well, I know, because I shocked my pool yesterday for the first time in, like a month. And
12: it was off-gassing then for a while?
10: Serious off-gassing. Yeah.
12: Really?
10: Yep. Yeah, it gets...
13: I thought you didn't use chlorine. No, you do.
10: I do, but inside, so it's very... You know, it's not so off, but when you do it, I have to do it. I do it a few days before the swims,
11: okay,
10: or before people are going to use it, because it is for about 2 hours in there. You don't want to go in there. That's pretty bad.
11: Really?
10: Yeah.
11: Interesting.
10: And then we vent it out, and it's fine. And
12: yeah, jump in.
10: Yeah, jump in. Okay, so talk about then, can you tell us the different kinds of, what are the options of filtering water in your house?
11: That's a good question. First of all, is someone on city water or are they on well water? So we'll talk city water because that's okay. The most common. And in some of the cities, they have really, really hard water. Lakeville, Woodbury, you can go around, you know, the cities, you can look it up. But
10: Egan's horrible.
11: Oh, it's absolutely horrible.
10: Yeah.
11: So a water softener is very important to soften that water. It makes fixtures last longer. It's no different like the arteries in our body. Mm. You don't want calcium floating around.
10: Yeah.
11: Nothing good happens
10: right.
11: So a water softener, that's a key piece if you're on most city municipalities. And then along with that, if you drink water from a fridge, it's got the Brita water usually. That just goes
10: charcoal
11: through Goes through a carbon filter. We have whole home carbon filters that take out, you know, the chlorine. And what many people don't realize is chlorine has like a half-life. It dissipates quickly, so they add something called chloramine to it, a known carcinogen, to extend the life.
10: Oh, perfect.
11: Yeah. So
10: the extends the life of the water, but not but you die.
11: Yeah. Yeah, something like
13: so that. That's in the filter that you have in the fridge, right? You turn that thing, you take it out, put it in. That's not good.
11: No, that is good. That's a carbon filter in the fridge that takes out the chlorine that's coming in the water. Doesn't necessarily do a good job removing the hardness, but it is good. It's better than nothing.
10: Yeah.
11: Even having a water filter pitcher is better than nothing. But we can also talk about you don't want to drink water in plastic.
10: Right.
11: You know, the PFAS and all that, that's really bad. But back to generally speaking, for a home on city water, you want a water softener and a whole home carbon filter, because then you can take a shower, you're not breathing chlorine, it doesn't smell, right? And if you ever gone out to eat and you drink water and you think, my God, this is incredible. Like, it, you know, that helps having really high quality water. And then you can drink out of every fixture in your home. The third thing I would recommend is a reverse osmosis system, which has a couple carbon filters and a membrane and a pre-filter, and that really takes the remaining stuff out of the water, which is, that takes it to a new level.
10: So that's taking particulates out of the water.
11: Yes.
10: But it doesn't remove, like, chemicals, like the oxycodone that gets into the water treatment systems and all that. They can't take that out. So what can be done about that?
11: That I'm not well-versed enough to answer.
10: Okay.
11: But you know, arsenic, PFAS, everything like that, the RO system will take out.
10: Okay.
11: The RO filters last a heck of a lot longer if you have a softener.
10: Okay.
11: And a carbon and a whole home carbon filter. Those are the three main things. And then if you're on a well, you want to get your water tested. Every well is different. So I lived in Woodbury for 25 years. I had a well. I didn't have any iron issues. I don't need an iron filter. Mm-hmm. That's kind of unusual.
12: Same. So I'm in Invergrove Heights, and my water is super clean. I have zero iron filtration.
11: Yeah, that's good. You're on a well?
12: Mm-hmm.
11: Good. Yeah, so we can test it. And for those, you still recommend a carbon filter and a softener and then an RO system to get the complete package. But I think as time goes on in life, obviously we know the food we put in our body, what that does to us. It's the air we breathe. Mm-hmm. You know, filtration is a big deal, allergies and whatnot, and then it's the water. So you get those things straightened out.
13: What about distilled water?
11: Distilled water is good. That'll be, they've taken, it's basically RO water. One of the things that we hand out on every RO system we install is a TDS meter. And what it does is it measures dissolved solids. Doesn't tell you what the solids are, but it's really amazing. Like RO, typically, it's when we're done, it's like a 15, it'll be like 15 total dissolved solids. Straight up city water will probably be like 600. You're like, well, what is the 600?
10: Mm-hmm.
11: Well, depends. You'd have to measure it.
10: Yeah.
11: There's probably 100 different things that could be. But yeah, that's a good way to measure it.
10: Now, if you ever visited a sewage treatment plant, you don't want to be drinking that. That's pretty nasty.
13: Well, that's a sewage plant.

0: Well, change your cartridge every 3 months. You'd be like, well, what if I don't use it?
1: Mm-hmm.
0: Well, yeah, but you still should. You'd be like, that doesn't make sense.
1: Right.
0: So it's kind of like that. So we measure it. We determine there's a chart when to actually replace
2: them. So you see a baseline and then an increase in total the TDS or total dissolved solids.
0: Yes.
2: And then replace at a certain time.
0: In your case, if you have a softener and a whole home carbon filter mm-hmm. and an RO system, you don't have to replace your filters as often. And that's a significant charge. It's probably $100 every time you got to change all the filters.
3: Mm-hmm. So I've got a reverse osmosis. It was in the house that we bought under the sink for the drinking water.
0: Yeah, good.
3: But they come out it's always every December they come out and
1: change it out.
0: Okay, first of all, you got to call AJ Albert's Water Conditioning and Plumbing to do that.
1: Okay.
0: We can teach you how to do that, give you a TDS meter, and save you hundreds, if not thousands of dollars over the course of time.
3: Okay. I always figure it's better to replace it than not.
0: Yes, but again, it's better to replace the printer cartridge. Well, it's better to replace it than not.
1: Even though it's 3/4 full.
0: Well, it's almost, you know.
3: Yeah.
1: So I got a question. So I have a distiller, and we have 10 gallons of distilled water at all times, and it goes to the kitchen, and that's what we make coffee with and cook with and wash our vegetables with and all that stuff. But we don't have, we have a softener, but I don't have a whole house
3: carbon
1: filter. And so, and my wife, you know,
2: you gotta get her plumbed in, right?
1: Yeah. So is there like a single device that will do all of that? That's one device, or how? If I wanted to install that so that we showered with clean water, how would I go?
2: Conditioned and cleaned water.
1: Conditioned and clean.
0: You would want the whole home carbon filter to remove the chlorine.
1: Okay.
0: And it removes a huge chunk of PFAS, too.
1: Is that a big device, large, physically?
0: It looks like a wire softener.
1: Okay.
0: It looks identical, but without the tank, the brine tank. And with the whole home carbon filters, you don't have to replace the media. You know, it'll last, I don't know how many thousands and thousands of gallons, 10-plus years.
1: So I have an existing softener. How do you, can you?
0: Yeah, we would just pipe it beside it, so it'd run through the hard water, and then through the softener to take out the hard water, and then go through the carbon filter, strip out the chlorine, and then it's like drinking from a Brita filter at every faucet.
1: Uh-huh.
0: And if you want to do your distilled water, you still can.
1: Yeah, yeah. What about, for me, for example, I fill my pool. I put an inch of water in my pool yesterday. I want the chlorine in there because I'm going to just, if I put no chlorine water in there, then I got to dump chlorine back in there.
0: Oh, yeah. We pipe it so all exterior faucets, we're not going to filter those.
1: Okay.
0: Yes. Yep.
1: All right. So that would last about a year.
0: And we have special deals for realtors.
1: I bet you do.
0: I mean, it is such special pricing.
1: So cheap, it's almost free.
0: Yeah, it is.
3: Mortgage people as well, probably.
0: Yes. Better
1: right.
0: deals. Yeah.
3: A little bit. We pay a little bit more because they're realtors.
0: But in all seriousness, so we do
3: good deal.
0: If someone's serious, we send someone out. It's a no charge to come out. We test the water. It's fairly simple. We have electronic testers. Like on a well, mm-hmm. we can do all that. And then we can test for like chlorine.
2: Right on site. You don't have to send them a sample somewhere and wait a week to have it back? Or
0: it depends on the level of testing.
2: If you want
0: the exhaustive one, that's typically around a couple $100. But for what we have, we've got the electronic. So we can test for iron and hardness and probably a dozen different
2: things. Give us your contact information. How can the folks get a hold of you?
0: AJ Alberts, plural, ajalberts.com. 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Just hit our website. We answer the phone very well. And I might even answer the phone. You never know.
2: Thanks for coming in. We'll talk more in the next segment here. This is Real Estate Chalk Talk. 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
11: 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We're going to get back to Steve in a second here from A.J. Albert's Plumbing, but before we do that, I just got to shout out a couple of properties here. 4517 Alicia Drive in Invergrove Heights. $550,000, lovely little two-story concrete driveway, finished 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
12: Azure.
11: A-Z-U-R-E.
12: No, go show that one, senior.
11: Are you?
12: Yeah.
11: Go show it. $1,195,000. I could live there. That's my house.
12: I know. You should move there.
11: I know it.
12: It's on the end of this road there?
11: Yep.
12: Perfect.
11: I know
12: it's
11: it
12: a great
11: is.
12: House.
11: It's a really great house.
12: So cheap, it's almost free.
11: So cheap, it is almost free at $1,190,000. You know, you couldn't build it for that. And it was only built 2 years ago. And you could not build it for that today. It's amazing how much stuff is
12: going. I'll give you an offer for $950,000.
11: No, I can't do that.
13: How much have building costs gone up?
11: What's gone up
13: so crazy?
11: Well, everything goes up. Materials, labor for sure has gone up. You know, because there still is try to get someone to come out and do some work at your house. You know, it's just almost impossible. Everyone is busy. So when the word is we're busy, prices go up. And labor costs have gone up, so building costs have gone up. So the house that you could build, you know, 3 years ago, 4 years ago, 2 years ago, costs more today. Nothing's gone down. I got another one, 3029 Elliott Avenue, $300,000. That one is so cheap, it's almost free. Cute house, you know, right in the heart of the city, if you want to live in the city. Good walkability. I mean, you can walk right down the street to anything. It's all right there. Cute, one of these turn of the century, cute as a button. Now, look at that. There's a picture that I'm showing him. Cute.
12: That is cute.
14: That's great. Yeah. Radio loves that when you show pictures.
11: Good showing activity.
12: Show pictures to me.
11: Good showing activity. One more.
13: Hey, everybody, listen.
11: One more, and then Keith is going to talk about his Southwest Minneapolis property. 3471 173rd Street, $1,885,000, horse farm, 12 acres, drop-dead gorgeous property. It's about all I can say to it. I could talk for a half hour about it, but it's just drop-dead gorgeous. Southwest Minneapolis, tell us about it.
12: Oh, yeah. And where are we? Oliver Avenue South.
11: Yeah.
12: Great place.
11: Everybody likes that area.
12: 600K.
11: Yep.
12: Lots of showing traffic. Hopefully, we'll be gone by next week.
11: Yeah, maybe.
12: Get out there quick.
11: Get out there.
13: Hopefully gone by the time this airs.
12: Yes. Right. Hopefully, yeah.
11: With any luck.
12: Unavailable. Yeah. So
11: people wonder about that. How fast is it going to sell? You know, all depends.
13: That's tough.
11: It all depends. Last week, we listed one on a Tuesday, and by Thursday night, we had offers on cash.
13: What are townhomes going for? Are they going
11: slow,
13: pretty fast?
11: Slow, just horrible. That's a bad one. I'm just because he's bringing one on the market. So.
13: That's great. I always love the encouragement from this show.
12: I was actually shopping with a buyer for some townhouses this past week. I'm sorry. And there's multiple offers on one townhouse, same price.
11: Yeah.
12: And then we're shaving $15,000 off the one next door. Same price.
11: Yep. Condition. It's all condition.
12: Yeah. Location, condition, initial list price, all those things.
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13: 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Our office is in Woodbury, but I got guys that live everywhere. Nice.
11: Okay.
13: I got two in Wisconsin, one in the north. I got Edina. We're all over. And so the guys don't come to the office. They just drive to where the jobs are.
11: Yeah, yeah.
13: So we service the whole 7 county, western Wisconsin, licensed in Minneapolis and St. Paul.
11: That's critical.
13: We do boiler work.
11: Mm-hmm.
13: A lot of companies don't do boiler work. We have full expertise there. Radiant heating, radiators. And I work with a pile of realtors. There was one, they needed to bring some radiators up to code. And it was in Minneapolis. And we knocked that job out on a Saturday so they could close. I have a lot of those stories. Drain cleaning, exterior. We don't repair drains exterior, but we do everything inside.
11: Mm-hmm.
13: Or everything from someone doesn't want their cement laundry tub in the basement, we'll remove it, put in a new one.
11: When you say you don't repair drains exterior, what's that mean?
13: From the house to the street would be like sewer work.
11: Okay.
13: It could be like in St. Paul, they many times have lead water pipes. Mm-hmm. That we don't replace. We'll replace the connection on the inside of the house, but not outside.
11: Okay.
13: For those, you got to get backhoes or pull stuff through. That's a whole different game.
11: St. Paul is going through and replacing all those. Mm-hmm. They've got a plan.
13: As they should.
11: Yeah.
13: Yep.
14: So you live in Woodbury then? Or your office in Woodbury?
13: I live in Bloomington and office in Woodbury.
11: Do you have a shop out there then?
13: Yeah. Okay. We actually have a showroom. Not too many people come in anymore. It is nice, but if someone actually wants to see what a toilet looks like, we have those.
11: Mm-hmm. All the major brands?
13: Mm-hmm. I'd say Total, yes. Total is the most common one we sell, and there's a couple things I love about that product. First of all, it works. We don't have to go back.
11: Mm-hmm.
13: Everyone's worried about warranty. No one's more worried than me. We got to put in products that we're not coming back, and that's one of them.
14: That's great.
13: It also has, I don't know what they do for a glaze, but it is slick, and I wouldn't call it self-cleaning, but it's the best on the market for stuff doesn't stick inside the toilet. And then it doesn't use as much water. Hmm. So if someone has toilets from, say, the 1994,
11: mm-hmm.
13: it's probably a 2 or 3 gallon flush.
11: Yeah.
13: The new ones are 1.2. Go do the math on that, then look at your water bill. A new toilet might save you $50-$60 a year. Hmm. Price of water keeps going up. Mm-hmm. You got to pay coming in and going out. It's the same thing.
11: Unless you have to flush it twice to get her to swallow it down.
13: Yeah, this case it's a one flush deal. So yeah.
11: So our house is 25 years old, and the toilets are from scrubbing they get the must take the finish off or something because then they get that streak in the bottom where it's just it's the porcelain is gone. Or
13: Keith, you got to replace all your toilets.
11: Yeah,
13: right now,
12: urgent.
13: They got to look good.
11: Yeah,
13: they
11: do have to.
13: This afternoon.
11: But you go into a house that to sell, trust me, and you look in the toilet and it's got that blue streak in the bottom. It's gross looking, and for the price of a toilet, it's like something. People go in there and they think you've been flushing turds down there for 25 years. I don't. Do you want to sit down on that? You know, you'd like a nice, clean,
12: get a fresh seat,
11: fresh toilet.
13: Yeah. When you look at sales, this is the way I think of it. When I show up, everyone buys from me. Mm-hmm. So it's my job to not lose the sale. And how you lose it is when you give them reasons not to buy.
11: Yeah.
13: And a reason not to buy the house
11: is
13: are really ugly toilets.
11: Yep. That's or mismatched.
13: Reason. Yeah. And the new ones now, their comfort height, they're 2-4 inches higher. They look better. They're oval. You know, and
14: soft clothes on the
13: side. Yeah, soft clothes, not that slam down. So there's a, and that's they just look good.
11: Mm-hmm.
13: So there's, and you can walk through the house, whether it's a faucet, and this is simple stuff to fix, right? But don't give people a reason to not buy.
14: Right.
11: What about the,
14: I love that.
11: I like kitchens. So you go in the kitchen, sometimes you go in the kitchen and you've got these faucets in the, over the kitchen sink that are very cool looking. And then if you go to Home Depot or one of the big box stores and you look for that style even, and they just don't have it. I mean, everything looks the same no matter what the
12: manufacturer. Or it's kind of plasticky.
11: Or it's plasticky and stuff. And, yeah, material. And at this stage, it depends. But, you know, everything I get now, I just want it to be the best. I just want it to be really good quality. I just want it to be good. I don't want plastic if I can avoid it. Same with locks. I just had all my locks changed out of my house. You know, I moved up to a commercial grade lock on my house just because I want, when I roll the tumbler, I just want it to be smooth.
12: You don't want it to be like my door handle where you can only turn it left
11: because yes.
12: It doesn't work the when you turn it right anymore. Cause it's
11: exactly.
12: Cheap
11: so people. So you said you have a showroom. What if I was going to come out there, what would I see?
13: In all reality, there's so many faucets out. We don't carry them all. We will send them to a supply house, mm-hmm. have them pick the faucet, and then they can either buy it themselves or we'll buy it and install it. We found, number one, just that back and forth pickiness.
11: Mm-hmm.
13: You know, everyone's picky. I'm picky.
11: Yeah, well, yeah, there's thousands of them, too.
13: Yeah, and to hold someone's hand and walk them through all the choices, it doesn't work financially. I mean, how many times you go into like a Best Buy and you scan the price and see what you can buy it on the internet for? It's kind of like that.
11: Yeah, yeah.
13: So we get the best of both worlds in. We have them go somewhere to pick it out. They either buy it themselves and we'll install it, or we'll procure it and install it. It ensures they get the exact product that they want. There's 10 different finishes, right?
11: Does that impact warranty then?
13: Oh, no.
11: No?
13: No.
11: Because some plumbers, if you buy it outside, they won't warranty it.
13: Well, if they go to a supply house, that warranty is the warranty. Yeah, okay. It's a little bit different.
11: Okay.
13: So the other thing, too, is by going and getting a higher quality product, it reduces problems.
11: Yes.
13: So, and that's something in life, too. You don't talk about the absence of problems, right? We only talk about problems. Mm-hmm. So we're out there preventing problems all the time, and no one talks about that.
11: Yeah. And that's the best.
13: That's the best.
12: It's a great thing to end on. AJ Alberts Plumbing and Drains. What's the website?
13: AJAlberts.com.
14: With an S.
13: You can find me on LinkedIn, Steve Groen, Groh, and his neighbor. And by the way, I love this station. I've been advertising one way or another for decades, plural decades.
12: Hit them up if you need anything from them. This is Real Estate Chalk Talk. We're going to head out to break. 612-627-8000. 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
11: 7,533 homes on the market, 7 County metropolitan area in the 14th or 19th week of the year. Cruising through the year. My goodness. It's all good. 27 days on the market for those properties that are prepared well and priced correctly, they sell. Closing new pendings a little over 1,000 a week, 1,100 a week. It's been running like that for a few weeks now.
25: Did you say time on market? 'Cause I'm
11: about 30 days.
25: 30 days?
11: Yeah. About 30 days, a little less than 30 days.
25: From start to close or start?
11: No, start to sale.
25: Start to sale.
11: Yeah, start to when it goes pending.
25: So realistically about 40, maybe 60 days?
11: Yeah.
25: Like,
11: for, yep. Hey, so if you're planning and saying when we've got one right now we're working on their building.
12: Yeah,
11: right.
12: 45 to 60.
11: And so they're trying to coordinate. Mm-hmm. You know, that's tough. You know, you just plan for two moves. First of all, because the builder isn't locked into that date. Mm-hmm. You know, they'll move it a week one way or the other, mm-hmm. and you know, that's really tough to do. But generally.
25: Okay. That makes sense. So in terms of where are rates right now, we're at about 6.6 is national average right now on 30-year fixed money. Rates went up. You saw yesterday mortgage rates officially at six-week highs. Just the initial reaction to the inflation data wasn't inflation because of gas prices.
11: Yeah.
25: I mean, that's essentially what it is.
11: Yeah.
25: Once that gets handled, you're going to see inflation drop dramatically again. things will be just fine. Yeah. But in this mean, in the meantime,
11: in
25: right?
11: the meantime,
25: in the meantime,
11: and it does have an impact. That's a real impact. Yep. Everything that you, everything we're looking at here came here on a truck.
12: Yep, which needs fuel.
11: And yep, which
12: so it
11: needs
12: impacts
11: fuel.
12: Just trickle down big time.
25: So we're seeing that. So rates kind of go with that, and rates went up, and so it's, you know, what we're doing. Quite honestly, we're just trying to discount everything we can just to. Because you have these conversations, and you know, I mean, you have these conversations, and rates are at 6.25, 6.375. Mm-hmm. You know, then it got up to 6.5. Like, oh, I don't know. Should we just wait? Like, God, don't wait. You know, mm-hmm. six. You know, so hopefully we can kind of just pull that back. And that 6.6 is like with paying.
11: Talk about floating down. That's an option that people have.
25: It's an option for everybody, and every company has it. And says our float down policy is great.
11: Yeah, yeah, yeah.
25: It's got to improve by about 100 basis points. So it's a pretty big move that you need to have in order to get that.
11: Oh, so if it's 6.5 and it flows down to, in the rate to 6.25, you can't float down.
25: You have to look
11: quarter.
25: At what the cost of that is. And on the back side, you have to see, make sure you're saving at least 100 basis points, which would maybe, you're probably not going to be there yet at a quarter point,
11: you know,
25: at rate. So, right. So yep, everybody has it, and we all sell it, and we all, you know, this is a truth station, right? So
11: right.
25: The truth is, probably not going to float down.
11: Mm-hmm.
25: You know, but we also, though, can refinance you when rates do come down. I really still believe that we're going to be in the mid to high fives by the end of the year.
11: I do, too. What about ARMs? Because we were talking about them for a while.
25: Yep, we're all excited because we had some, and you're like, oh, this looks good. We're getting there. The gap was starting to create. It went away immediately when rates went back up.
11: Okay.
25: So it's a non-issue yet, but I think they'll come back. I love ARMs. You had an ARM for years and years. That was the best thing you had ever. Yeah. So that's going on. But we are busy, you know, which is good. And we have people refinancing, even though rates are a little higher, because life still occurs. And one of the things you got to realize, even if your rate was 3 or 4, when you have some life events occur, you know, sometimes when you measure that and what you're paying on your credit card interest, you're paying 7, 8, 9%.
12: Yeah, makes sense.
25: Right. So then we'll look at that.
12: Cleaned up.
25: A lot of purchases right now. So that's a good thing. But it's a weird market. We see it as a really weird market because we're doing price reductions on one. We're going back and asking for closing costs. We had too much in closing costs, and we were buying home warranties. We're just trying to spend the money.
11: Mm-hmm.
25: And other ones, it's multiple offers. And multiple offers, I mean like 5, 6, 7, 10, multiple offers. So it's like, why?
11: Yeah, you know? Why?
25: And the why is what you guys said, condition, location. You
12: pricing
25: know.
12: Initially.
25: Yep.
12: Yeah, so there is some balance out there that's happening in the market.
25: So had a couple of appraisals come in a little light, so that's always, you know, always
12: fun. I wrote an appraisal contingency in the purchase agreement the other day. I couldn't find comps to support it. I talked to the agent on the other side. I'm like, you tell me, am I missing something?
25: Mm-hmm.
12: And they say, no, not really. That sounds about right. Okay, well, we'll put a contingency in there then.
25: Yeah, we've been really good at being able to win those, and we had one, though, this time where they just said,
11: there's just no support.
25: There's no support. What we do is we go back to the realtors on the listing side and the buy side.
12: Some support.
25: Say, hey, just give me support. Like, and I was just like, I mean, I know you researched this. I know you have an accurate price, so I apologize. But can you just give me the data that you used?
11: Mm-hmm.
25: They have nothing.
11: No.
25: The realtors, they're guessing. They're guessing at the price. You know, they look a little bit, oh, looks like it should be this. Well, that's great.
11: But here's the thing about that. And
25: you like
11: you know,
25: how
11: you know, I love
12: just
11: this.
12: Made it all about us.
11: I love this argument because the market
12: dictates the price. So we want to get it on for a range that's reasonable. And then the market will dictate the price. And if the market is dictated, if somebody's willing to pay the money for it, that's the market, isn't it?
25: Right. Yep.
11: That is the market.
12: Can't say, somebody else also decided to pay that much. Well, how do you set the benchmark then for the market?
25: Exactly, but since we're lending on that property, we're going to kind of look at history.
12: Yeah.
25: You know, history has a sense of repeating itself, so we're going to look at just historical data, last 6 months.
12: Like it's historically increasing.
25: So we'll just look, and then we're going to say, hey, we have no problem. We'll lend this much.
12: But that's where the balance comes into play, too.
25: Yeah.
12: You know, so there's like stop gaps in there, so it's not just running out of control one way or the other.
11: Yep. Right. Okay, but, so let me ask you this. So then what is the difference then between a local bank who as a lender and a national lender, whatever they are, they all run the same, a national lender versus a local bank, and their appetite for that kind of a scenario? You know, do you have more flexibility with a local bank, a local lender familiar mm-hmm. with the marketplace and all that versus somebody in San Francisco?
25: Which side do you want me to argue?
11: Both.
25: Okay. So
11: there's pros and cons of everything.
25: Pros and cons, right? So I'll take the big first, right?
11: Okay.
25: So loanDepot, big company, right? National, huge. They probably have a really good appetite because they do so much volume. They're like, is it close?
12: Yeah. How risky is this?
25: Is it good? We can sell it, you think?
12: Yeah.
25: Got it. Take it. We're fine. Where a smaller bank, depending on the size of that local, maybe a little bit like, we're going to scrutinize it a little bit more. The flip side of that, if I'm arguing bank side, is also when you're local and you're in the community, you know that this property in Egan's probably going to price and they know that, hey, this neighborhood, or mm-hmm. you're in St. Paul and you're in Highland or you're McGrove, they're mm-hmm. going to know, like, mm-hmm.
11: It's going to carry a little more.
25: And the appraisal panel you use is a national one here, and it's a local one.
11: And the bank.
25: With the bank. And that does matter.
11: Mm-hmm.
25: So I can argue both sides really well. So we just, in all cases, we just have to make sure we're lending on what the value is. And we have, you know, there's also a program we are going to talk about first segment. We didn't get to it, but programs that we can use to now go in and purchase a property for cash mm-hmm. or to buy a backup home to kind of help eliminate that. We run across it way too often where I'd love to buy this home, but I still have mine to sell.
11: Right.
25: Well, what if we came in and bought that home? Well, even in that case, they're going to give a full price offer on that, but they're going to run their own AVM on
11: it. Of course.
25: Right. And they're going to say, hey, here's what it is. We're going to knock, you know, take 30% off. So you have to have equity in those scenarios,
11: right.
25: But it does provide a pathway to get into that next home mm-hmm. without you having to sell first. You
11: right.
25: know? So.
11: And if you got a house full of kids, that could be a problem.
25: It's yep. And there's a little cost to it, but some of the programs here that run locally, really, you know, cost a point.
12: Effective.
25: Yeah, cost a point versus some of the national ones, it's 2.75.
11: Mm.
25: You know, so I was talking to somebody on that. There's like, yeah, it's just cost prohibitive. Like, yep, that's neat you say that,
12: right.
25: But it's almost
12: so
25: 3 points.
12: That's the interest rate increase for the life of the new loan? Or
25: no, it's just like the cost. It's just like I need a check for
12: cost.
25: This.
12: Got it.
25: Yeah. So that's how they make their money because they're trying to make money as that institution.
11: On the turn.
25: Yeah, on that turn. So. Mm-hmm. Anyway, so there's a lot of cool stuff that's coming into the market right now. We like that. 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So we like that. I was going to get to plastics, but we're about running out of time. Hit me real quick on just plastics. Tell me, and you got like 15 seconds. hit me fast on it.
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10: With SRN News, I'm Michael Harrington in Washington. Senate Majority Leader John Thune says he's confident Republicans have the resources needed to maintain their Senate majority in this fall's midterm elections.
13: We're doing really well on Senate leadership funding, fundraising. NRC is doing really well. RNC is doing well. The Democrat candidates, because of Act Blue, raise a lot of money. But Maine is a good case in point. Susan Collins will have what she needs, and she's running against a flat-out crazy guy who Democrats never would have used to wanted to defend, but this year, for some reason, he's become their darling.
10: He was a guest on the Salem Radio Network. Coming up later this morning, a national event here on the Mall in Washington, D.C., President Trump leading Rededicate 250, a national jubilee of prayer, praise, and thanksgiving, calling believers from around the country. This is SRN News.
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0: president of Gunderson Capital Management. Here is professional money manager, Bill Gunderson.
1: And welcome to the Friday. Oh my gosh, it's finally Friday. It is May the 15th. I think the Preakness. Is the Preakness tomorrow? I think the Preakness is tomorrow
2: in
1: Baltimore.
2: Tomorrow. Yeah.
1: The run for the, not the roses. What do they run? The Black-Eyed Susans is what they run for up there. We have got a little bit of a downdraft in the market today. Oh, we have a lot of those along the way, but we've been hitting all-time highs recently, so I don't want to hear any whining and complaining out there. The Dow is down 429. Why? No chip deal in China. Well, it's always something. The Dow is at 49,634. The NASDAQ is down 443, another victim of that no chip deal in China. The NASDAQ is down 1.66% to 26,201. The S&P is down 87, but it's at 7,413. Those are some pretty lofty numbers. And I think it's going to only get loftier. The NASDAQ is down 1.16% today. Couple of elephants in the room today. Oil up 2.73%. That dastardly black crude that comes out of the ground in Texas that made Jed Clampett a millionaire before he moved to Beverly Hills. Oil is at $99.57. At least it's under 100. Okay, that's the good thing. And the 10-year's up to 4.56%. That's the other elephant in the room today. So welcome to today's Best Stocks Now show. One last time, live from New York City, where I've been for about the last 10 days or so, doing some big-time business meetings. We'll see what comes from all of that, but planting a lot of seeds up here amongst the mucky mucks on Wall Street and meeting with my compatriots at GCG. We've had some good, really good meetings here, and what a great city this is. And on Monday, well, I guess on Tuesday, we'll be doing the show live from Minneapolis. So we truly are an intercontinental, at least within America, radio show. But we do have listeners all over the world, and we have subscribers from all over the world. Well, Barry carried the torch yesterday while I was in meetings. Had just a little bit of dental work done, nothing major. We had a decent day yesterday, no, Barry, in the markets?
2: Yeah, we had a bounce back. I mean, it was, you had some of the optimism from a potential chips deal. You had, one of the triples that came out was that, China was going to be able to get their hands on some H200 chips from NVIDIA.
1: Yeah, but there's no orders for them yet.
2: Right.
1: It's exactly one thing, to have the okay to sell, but it's another thing to actually get the orders. And they just don't seem to be too interested in the H200 chips. Don't you see that? Or what? How do you read
2: that?
1: Yeah,
2: I can't really tell if it's something where they, where we're dangling it but haven't given it up, or if it's something, that they just don't want, or a combination of both. I mean, before this chip, issue came up, I mean, basically of Chinese chips, 95% of them were NVIDIA's. And now, of course, since they haven't been selling it, that number is pretty much zero at this point. But the good news is on NVIDIA's side, they haven't built any Chinese revenue into their earnings estimates. So anything, I guess anything they begin to get from China will essentially go straight to the earnings bottom line in terms of earnings guidance. So we'll see what happens as it shakes out. I didn't expect you were just going to get some big, handshake on the way out the door. And Chinese, we've been negotiating with them pretty much since since they welcomed themselves back into the global
1: with
2: economic
1: Nixon.
2: Picture, right?
1: So. With Richard Milhouse Nixon. And NVIDIA, yesterday NVIDIA broke out to new all-time high. And right now the market cap on NVIDIA is at $5.7 trillion, and several years ago we called NVIDIA the best stock in the market today, and I don't know that we've ever retracted that. I still believe it's the best stock in the market today, and it's probably one of the best calls I've ever made on an individual stock, although it's amongst many calls that I've made. NVIDIA has been in a sideways trend since July of last year, believe it or not, almost 1 year's time, 10 months. It broke out with a vengeance about a month ago. Broke out with a vengeance to new all-time highs yesterday, and I'm not too concerned. It's pulling back 3.96% today. Are we going to lose sleep over that? Jensen Huang on that trip? I think probably Jensen was there just kind of as a bargaining chip. You can have access to Jensen Huang, Mr. Xi, but we need access to whatever it is, rare earth, or we need to get that Strait of Hormuz that was brought up. Iran was brought up. Both countries want the same outcome. They want Iran without a nuclear weapon, number one. And number two, they want the Strait of Hormuz cleared, especially China. They depend on that. But in the meantime, Trump claims that China agreed to buy oil from the U.S. and purchase 200 Boeing airplanes. Those are built how far from us, Barry? 20 minutes from us?
2: Yeah, tops. Depends on the traffic. 20 minutes to an hour, depending on if the bridge is blocked. But yeah, not far away. It's only about 10 miles.
1: No, and I'll be returning tonight to Mount Pleasant, South Carolina, and landing at the Charleston Airport. And driving right through that whole Boeing complex, which surrounds our entire airport. It's actually engulfed, that entire plot of land that they own. The airport is really kind of dwarfed right now by Boeing's presence there.
2: Surrounded on all sides, almost.
1: All sides. And then, it's small in comparison to what's going on over in Seattle, too. So let's not forget that. 200 airplanes supposedly coming out of that deal yesterday. Tariffs not discussed. So I just have to believe that everything is status quo on the tariffs. I don't know that with the Supreme Court decision that he has much leverage there with the tariffs. He did not discuss extending the tariff truce with China, Xi Jinping, during their summit, even as officials from both sides explored ways to ease trade tensions. But Trump said, we did not discuss tariffs. That was on Air Force One on Friday. They're paying substantial tariffs, but we didn't discuss it. His remarks came after U.S. Trade Representative Jameson Greer said Washington and Beijing had discussed creating a Board of Trade framework, a Board of Trade that could reduce tariffs on at least $30 billion worth of non-critical goods. I hope that includes O-scale locomotives, coming from China. That smoke, they make noise, they talk to you. Oh, they're just a little bit of a fantasy world. Walt Disney was a big, big train collector. Neil Young was a big train collector. I kind of identify with both those guys, Neil Young. I know they're at opposite ends of the spectrum, Walt Disney and Neil Young, four dead in Ohio. But I was a big Neil Young fan, even though he doesn't share my political views. I doubt that many of the rock stars of that era share my political views. And also Rod Stewart is a very, very well-known model train collector. And, a model train collection, really, it's an investment. It's an investment. I mean, it's one of my holdings on my balance sheet. Those trains go up in value. Like fine jewelry, like what are these watches? Patek, Barry. Do you know the name of these? It takes years to get one.
2: Yeah, I'm not a. I never bought into the whole watch
1: from
2: craze.
1: Switzerland.
2: Yeah,
1: I can't think of the name right now.
2: Actually,
1: but I have a couple of those that. Hey, it's an investment. Okay, like these trains. However, Trump said
2: my phone has become my watch at this point. I can just look there.
1: Oh no, these watches are handmade. They take years to get. They only make 70,000 a year. I'm sure my listeners know all of Matisse Batik did not directly ask Xi to pressure Tehran, although he suggested China would naturally favor stability given its dependence on Iranian oil imports. Okay, when we come back, Trump wraps China visit with Boeing barrels and big talk. And then we get into this action in the chips today. And we give a little preview of our trip to Minneapolis, to Minnetonka. Actually, this is our first foray into Minnetonka. We're usually in Bloomfield at the Mall of America, but not this year. We've moved to Minnetonka Marriott. Be there Tuesday, Monday, actually. We'll be right back.
3: 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They continue to contribute to their retirement or savings accounts. Along with their contributions, they still need for their portfolios to grow. They need to be in the best asset classes for growth now. They don't have time to miss 9-year bull markets or be in the wrong places. I manage both an aggressive growth and a conservative growth portfolio for these folks. 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

0: welcome back here to the second quarter of today's Best Stocks Now show. We're really the market, the biggest impact on the market today, the biggest influence on the market is the fallout or the whatever, you know, the progress made in the whirlwind trip, really, over to China. There were no signs of progress on advanced semiconductor exports. And I think that's why you're seeing the sell-off in the semiconductors today. Interestingly enough, Barry, semiconductors had a huge sell-off on Wednesday, a huge rally yesterday led by NVIDIA, and then a mild sell-off here today. It's not that bad. It seems to be pretty much contained. And the reason today the NASDAQ is down is because there was no progress on advanced semiconductor exports, which really that's you're talking the H200 AI chips from NVIDIA to China. So the markets are left underwhelmed today. Boeing, even though they get a good order, it was less than expected. Boeing's actually down a little bit. And there was no formal announcement on easing broader Chinese restrictions affecting rare earth exports. So, you know, really, there's this phrase that you hear going around these days called TACO. Have you heard of this phrase, Barry? TACO?
1: It's been going on basically since President took back over.
0: Trump always chickens out.
1: I wouldn't say he chickens out. Well, it's part of art of the deal where you raise the bar. Hey, I make some outrageous request, and then of course we're going to walk it back, you know, three steps and get to where I really want to be. Right? The problem is everyone has read at this point. Everyone has read art of the deal if you're dealing with him, and so you know it's kind of lost. In my opinion, it's kind of lost its luster, and now it kind of sounds like bluster. That's just where we're at. But
0: yes, Patek Philippe. Yeah. Patek Philippe is the name of that watch brand, which it's timeless. They're handmade, right? I've seen some here in New York City. They're unbelievable, but they take years to get. So there are some of these iconic brands like Ferrari and Patek Philippe and things like this that are quite priceless. It's interesting. What's in a brand? You know, what is in that brand? Well, most of the times it's the product behind that brand. So, okay, anyway, stabilizing one of the world's most consequential bilateral relationships. And let's not forget Taiwan obviously came up, where 80% of the semiconductors in the world are made, including NVIDIA, AMD, Broadcom, you know, you name it. They make the chips. We design the chips. They make the chips. Okay, now, interestingly enough, I find this quite interesting, because China's kind of like, they're playing both sides. Putin schedules a visit to China, okay? President Vladimir Putin is scheduled to arrive in Beijing for a one-day visit on May 20th. That's in 5 days. After the conclusion of President Xi Jinping's landmark summit with U.S. President Donald Trump. I find that interesting. And, of course, obviously, Putin and Xi share political points of view. They're both communist. Trump is not a communist. He's anything but a communist or socialist. And, obviously, you know, Vlad.

0: 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Here's Franklin Graham.
1: I'm inviting you to join with us and to pray for America. 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
2: 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I don't find it that. He also bought Costco, Barry, in Q1. So anyways, those are some of the purchases. He needs my app. Can somebody tell President Trump about the Best Stocks Now app? I don't see any buys here on AMD. I don't see any buys in Broadcom. I don't see any buys in Lilly. He could use a little bit of that Zepbound. Has anybody told him about Zepbound? He'd look good losing 50, 75, 80 pounds. I don't know. California Gavin Newsom, Governor Gavin Newsom, is considering a new tax. Oh, isn't that something? What can they dream up next? What more inventive thing that can they dream up than another new tax? And, of course, here in New York City, they're looking at a tax on any condo over $1 million, a excise tax of almost 1%, so they can pay for all their social programs. Well, Newsom's considering a new tax that would target cloud-based software sales. We got to tax that. Why don't we the air we breathe, Newsom? According to a report by Bloomberg, the proposal revealed Thursday as a part of the governor's annual budget revision would impose a sales tax of 7.25% and affect major software vendors. You know what, Barry? The software stocks are already under fire. Now they want to add an additional 7.25% tax on Microsoft, Salesforce, Adobe, Oracle, ServiceNow, OpenAI, Anthropic. The tax would not target streaming services. So here you've got a sector that's already reeling under the fear and the impact of AI on these companies, and now Newsom wants to come in and tag his. You know, they're going to leave. They're going to leave California. They're going to leave Governor Newsom.
3: In streaming
2: services.
3: Don't
2: you know that?
3: Yeah, it's funny that they left out streaming services, which, you know, all citizens tend to have some version of TV.
2: Yes.
3: But left them out right now.
2: Yes. Okay, well, when we come back, we'll talk about a possible ag deal, what's going on in Cuba, and the Samsung chip factory, and the chip rally widening beyond NVIDIA. All of that when we come back.
4: With SRN News, I'm Michael Harrington in Washington. Today on the National Mall here in Washington, D.C., a special event. It's called Rededicate 250, a national jubilee of prayer, praise, and thanksgiving. President Trump will lead. Other speakers will include House Speaker Mike Johnson, Secretary of State Marco Rubio, and Secretary of Defense Pete Hegseth. The event will be carried by the Salem Radio Network live on many of these stations and begins in about an hour. Analysis by the Committee to Unleash Prosperity shows that recent jobs reports had more impact than it first appeared. Things are going better than we thought. The World Health Organization has declared an Ebola outbreak in Congo and Uganda a public health emergency of international concern. More than 300 suspected cases and 88 deaths have been reported so far. The outbreak is part of a rare strain of the virus. This is SRN News.
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0: And welcome back to the second half of today's Best Docs Now show. Well, I just mentioned one other thing. They're expecting a 25 million metric ton per year soybean deal. Double digit billion purchases of ags over the next 3 years coming out of this visit. Now, I don't know if that happened or not.
1: Heard that before, right? I mean,
0: yeah, we've heard that
1: buying, you know, as our farmers have soybeans rotting in their holds. I mean, we've had this story for years and years. Biden didn't make them buy what they were supposed to buy.
0: No,
1: they've said they were going to buy, and meanwhile, all of our farmers that have heard it from listeners in the show, their soybeans sit and rot in the. In storage.
0: So. And you know, as we fly over the United States, if I fly from Charleston to Palo Alto to San Francisco, 2/3 of America, I would say, is dotted with farmland below us. This is the promised land. This is this whole from Canada on down to the tip of South America. This is a magnificent land, and that's why people have fought for it, and people have coveted it and whatnot over the years. And that farmland that we fly over is something to behold, the richness of America and what it has to offer. In the meantime, 60 miles off the coast of Florida or whatever it is, the situation in Cuba is rapidly deteriorating. The country is completely running out of fuel reserves as the U.S. continues to impose a blockade on the island. The funny thing I find, Barry, is the U.N. is condemning the U.S. for blockading the island, but they're not condemning the communist government that has blockaded the people
1: forever.
0: For decades.
1: Right.
0: Forever.
1: I
0: extensive
1: know,
0: blackouts. Were you in the car when we rode back to the airport? No. In Sarasota, and the guy from Cuba that was screaming at the top of his lungs about how bad? Yeah.
1: Yeah, no, you told me the story.
0: Screaming!
1: I touched on, it was like one of the last stories I touched on yesterday because it just kind of popped up, and I was like, you know what? This seems like a story that needs to be said. Yeah, it was like they're out of fuel, rolling blackouts 20 to 22
0: extensive
1: hours a day.
0: Extensive blackouts, darkness, water shortages, lack of power, demonstrations, nightly casero lazos, which is the banging of pots and pans, casero lazos, CIA director, CIA's in there, John Ratcliffe, flew to Havana on Thursday for a meeting with Cuban officials. You got to believe Marco Rubio's got a big role in this mess. The Interior Ministry and Intelligence Service reports suggest that the U.S. would seriously engage with the island's government only if it makes fundamental changes. But there will be a limited window to open its communist economy and hold free and fair elections. Trump has repeatedly warned that Cuba will be next in his campaign against hostile regimes in the Western Hemisphere. And leaders don't have to look far to see what happened to Nicolas Maduro in Venezuela. Are we going to find the leaders of Cuba in a cell next to Maduro, Barry?
1: Yeah.
0: We could. I had someone write to me today defending socialism. Don't even waste your time, okay? You're wasting your time to write to me with that crap. Sorry. Samsung slumps after union sticks to strike plan. You know, it's hurting just a little bit the EWY and the DRAM ETF, but very little. Those things have been hitting new highs recently. Samsung obviously is one of the four memory chip producers in the world. Samsung's down about 9% today. They said on Friday that they were committed to a planned strike. That's what the union says, starting next week. Well, you know what that does, Barry? It pushes up price even higher of memory chips. Because now you only have three producers, SK Hynix, Micron, and SanDisk.
1: Yeah, and I saw
0: And by the way, did you see the news on SanDisk? There some fund or some company is trying to make a huge purchase of SanDisk shares, and SanDisk is telling the shareholders to turn it down. We don't want it.
1: I saw yesterday where SK Hynix, and probably pulling back now, but it was close to becoming the second trillion-dollar company in Korea. Wow. Just behind Samsung being the other one. Both of those makers, almost above that trillion mark.
0: Yeah, and I don't know if SK Hynix has much diversification outside of, I don't honestly know out of the memory chips, but Samsung obviously is a far-flung company with a lot of exposure, TVs, I mean, all kinds of things. South Korea presidential Blue House on Friday said it hoped a strike could be averted, noting that the stage for invoking emergency mediation powers had not yet been reached. JP Morgan said the production impact of the strike could be higher than previously expected. Well, that's only good for Micron and for the SanDisk and for SK Hynix. And by the way, this chip rally, which pretty much at one time was NVIDIA only, and then AMD caught fire, and then Broadcom caught fire. ASML, fantastic looking chart yesterday. And of course, Micron has caught fire. Credo Technology has caught fire. Intel has caught fire. ARM has caught fire. And even Apple, to some extent, which does make chips also, has been caught up in all of this. And so you've seen a major extension outside of just a few chip stocks to the entire chip sector. And if you look at the Best Stocks Now app, which I think probably is underappreciated, it won't be if I have my way. Yeah, it's an amazing tool. It continues to show the chip sector as the number one sector, along with AI, in the market today. And there's really nothing that even comes close. Nothing that even comes close. The Empire State Manufacturing Index, where I am here today, I've been here for the last 10 days, jumped to 19.6 in May from 11 in April. That's good. Boy, I see things pretty vibrant here in New York City, Barry. You know, when we were here last, we never got out of the NASDAQ and Times Square and all
1: right
0: that.
1: Area the whole time, right, yep.
0: But I'm up in the, now the Park Avenue, 7th Avenue, 5th Avenue district, where Bergdorf Goodman, where Tiffany's, where all the major brands, Ferrari, you name it, they're all here within a mile. And I've walked all over the place. And when you walk in to the Patek Philippe store and just ask about a watch, they say, oh, my friend, it takes years to get one of these. You have to not even know somebody. You get on a waiting list. And when I walk into some of these great stores, iconic stores here, they're full and people are buying. The economy is doing just fine here in the state of New York, and especially in the city that they call New York City. The hotels are brimming. The restaurants are full. You can't get reservations. So, yeah, it's one thing to see the Empire State Manufacturing Index numbers, Barry, and it's another thing to be walking around with wingtips on the ground here in New York City and actually seeing the New York State Empire Index firsthand. Goldman Sachs still has a high conviction on Amazon. You know, I thought it would be kind of fun. I want to visit a couple of big stocks here just to see where we're at on those. I don't know if you noticed, but Ford had a huge day on Wednesday because all of a sudden they're getting all of this attention on their battery storage. Big frickin' deal. Really? You know what the performance of Ford stock has been over the last several years? Terrible. I'm not buying it. On the other hand, Cisco may be getting back into the AI game. That's their number one initiative right now.
1: Touched on that yesterday.
0: Cisco had some pretty amazing report, and I want to go through that. And then the last thing, hopefully, that I can get done in the final segment of the show is look at Applied Materials. Boy, I got a lot of articles to write, a lot of articles in my head right now. Cisco is upgraded at HSBC after a strong Q3 results. I want to go over Cisco's performance and their valuation. Nebius has had a fantastic week. Nebius is in focus as Citi ups their price target. And, of course, Applied Materials has reported today. So we'll try to get that all in the final segment of today's Best Stocks Now show. We'll be right back.

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0: 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It also includes access to my powerful Best Stocks Now app, which currently has over 5,000 stocks, ETFs, and mutual funds in it. 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

0: And welcome back here to the final segment of today's Best Docs Now Show. I got a little fire in my belly here today, Barry. What is it? Forenza Ferrari? Is that their? I'm right by the Ferrari store. My brother is an expert on Ferrari. He restores gorgeous, beautiful Ferraris. Forenza. The most beautiful cars in the world. He's had a love affair with Ferraris ever since I can remember. He doesn't need to work, obviously. He does it as a passion. He has his own garage. It's meticulous.
1: And it's only certain years, right? It's only a certain
0: He does the Dino Ferraris, the rare ones. He restores them. He sells them for millions and millions of dollars. He'll buy one in the Netherlands, for instance, $500,000. Have it sent to him in Austin, Texas, where he lives now. He lived in San Diego, obviously, for many years. Where I lived, he lived in Rancho Santa Fe. And they ship him to him from the Netherlands for $12,500. And he puts it up on his rack. He takes it apart. Every piece, every nut, every bolt, every door handle, everything. And he restores it to brand new. With vendors, obviously, that re-chrome things. He does a beautiful paint job. He has, by professionals, he has a rack where the chassis turns around on a rotisserie while that beautiful red lipstick paint is put on that Ferrari. He is just a master. And I want to read you, Barry, he has his account with us, obviously. I want to read you what he wrote to me yesterday. Let me get my phone here. He sent. I was hoping that Dallas was going to be our next trip until I heard about the World Cup.
1: Right.
0: John Gunderson wrote to me yesterday. I looked at my stocks, and then in capital letters, wow, you have done an awesome job. So I don't know. Don't count that as a testimonial. Hey, it's my brother. Related to the guy.
1: Hey, that's a nice, but that's a nice note from a sibling now, I'm telling you.
0: He would let me know if I did a terrible job, I'm sure. And who knows, maybe I'll buy. I don't think there's like a 10-year waiting list to get one of his Ferraris. He's 5 years older than I am. So, you know, he's slowing down like the rest of us. But that's quite a compliment. We were in business together for many years in the billboard business back in San Diego with my father, Marvin M. Gunderson, who was a great man, probably the best artist I ever saw. I see some of this crap in New York City. Come on. Why do you paint a portrait of a woman and then paint a line covering up her mouth? It's just ridiculous. This contemporary art crap is ridiculous. Paint a beautiful painting that represents the person underneath that painting. Every stroke should have love in it. That's the kind of artist he was. He did a portrait of me when I was a little boy that is just, it's vibrant, it's beautiful. And you can just tell his love in that painting for his little son, Bill. I was probably 5 or 6 at the time, but his claim to fame was painting 42-foot high portraits in oil paintings of the Marlboro Man, the greatest, I'm going to call it the greatest advertising campaign of all time. It came out of Chicago, not New York, Leo Burnett Advertising. And Leo Burnett's partner said, when Leo Burnett struck off to start his own company, he said, "You'll be selling apples on the corner someday, Leo." And when you walked into Leo Burnett's waterfront, office building on the lakeshore in Chicago, they had a barrel of apples in the lobby. Did you know this, Barry?
1: I did not.
0: Where you could have a fresh apple because it was a little, going back to that, you'll be selling apples. No, he's giving away apples in this lavish palace called Leo Burnett Advertising. That created the iconic Marlboro Man. And my father was a big part of that, and Bill Gunderson was a big part of that. Even though we don't smoke, We don't support smoking, but we were artists, that's all. We were artists, and we had a job to do, and we produced 50 billboards a year for Marlboro in some of the most iconic locations in America. When so-and-so would kick a field goal for the Denver Broncos and it went through the goalpost, guess what you would see behind the goalpost? The iconic Marlboro man that we painted. We painted that billboard and shipped it to them. Twice a year it got changed. When a kicker, I'm trying to think of some of the kickers on the Dallas Cowboys over the years. I can't think of any offhand field goal kickers. I remember the quarterback, Staubach. And
1: Danny White.
0: And Danny White and some of the other greats. I don't know about these guys today. But when they kicked a field goal.
1: They took down the Marlboro man by the time Aikman got there, I think.
0: You kick an extra point after the touchdown, and Dallas used to score a lot of touchdowns back then, especially with Staubach and Drew Pearson and those guys, and some of the running backs they had, Calvin Hill, etc. There was the Marlboro man after an extra point on national TV, and Marlboro got that that free exposure. Well, it wasn't free. They paid us to paint the billboard, and they paid, who owns the Cowboys? Jerry Jones.
1: They paid him. I'm not sure if he owned it then, but he definitely owns it now.
0: And they paid him to put that Marlboro billboard behind inside the stadium. They paid a pretty penny. And as you drove to the airport in Chicago on the Dan Ryan Expressway or the O'Hare Expressway, you drove by the largest billboards in the country, and they were hand-painted by my father and his son, Bill Gunderson, believe it or not. That was my upbringing. That was my college. That was my education. And we started that company from nothing. In 1975, I was a senior in high school when I started that. We invented a system that upended the entire billboard industry. I was the genius behind the system, and my father was the artist behind the system, and he also taught me his artistic talent along the way. And we produced 50 to 60 of those Marlboro masterpieces every single year. And when they came back to us in San Diego, Barry, where we painted it from, we had to coat them out with white paint. And there goes that beautiful artwork, and start all over with a new one.
1: Oh, wow. There we go.
0: We never got to Applied Materials. It's a great stock. You know what? They're buying this dip in the chip stocks. I knew they would. Cisco, the jury's still out. Have a great weekend, everybody.

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0: see a special event. It's called Rededicate 250, a national jubilee of prayer, praise, and thanksgiving. President Trump will lead. Other speakers will include House Speaker Mike Johnson, Secretary of State Marco Rubio, and Secretary of Defense Pete Hegseth. The event will be carried by the Salem Radio Network live on many of these stations and begins in about an hour. Analysis by the Committee to Unleash Prosperity shows that recent jobs reports had more impact than it first appeared. Things are going better than we thought. The World Health Organization has declared an Ebola outbreak in Congo and Uganda a public health emergency of international concern. More than 300 suspected cases and 88 deaths have been reported so far. The outbreak is part of a rare strain of the virus. This is SRN News.
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12: With SRN News, I'm Michael Harrington in Washington. President Trump is urging a temporary suspension of the federal gas tax as prices continue to rise.
13: The president says the move would give more than 100 million drivers and truckers short-term relief. His plan, which would pause the 18.4% gasoline tax and more costly diesel tax until prices fall and then phase it back in, could save about $3 a fill-up, but may need congressional approval. In the meantime, some states, including Indiana and Georgia, have already paused their gas taxes.
12: That's correspondent Ken Lorman reporting. Today on the National Mall in Washington, D.C., President Trump will lead Rededicate 250, a national gathering calling believers across America to unite in worship, repentance, prayer, and gratitude for the nation. This is SRN News.
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3: With SRN News, I'm Michael Harrington in Washington. Senate Majority Leader John Thune says he's confident Republicans have the resources to win in November.
4: We're doing really well on Senate leadership funding, fundraising. NRC is doing really well. RNC is doing well. The Democrat candidates, because of Act Blue, raise a lot of money. But Maine is a good case in point. Susan Collins will have what she needs, and she's running against a flat-out crazy guy who Democrats never would have used to wanted to defend. But this year, for some reason, he's become their darling.
3: He spoke to the Salem Radio Network. Right now on the National Mall here in Washington, D.C., it's Rededicate 250, a national jubilee of prayer, praise, and thanksgiving. President Trump will speak. The event is being carried by the Salem Radio Network, live on many of these stations. This is SRN News.
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3: With SRN News, I'm Michael Harrington in Washington. Analysis by the Committee to Unleash Prosperity shows the recent jobs report had more impact than it first appeared.
4: Economists were upbeat about the April jobs report, revealing payrolls were up 115,000 and unemployment steady at 4.3%. The Committee to Unleash Prosperity adds that with the most recent reductions, the federal workforce has shrunk by roughly 345,000 since the start of President Trump's second term. That's one of the largest post-World War II downsizings. The group adds that the April jobs report now indicates roughly 717,000 more private sector jobs were added during the same time frame. Ken Lorman reporting.
3: More details on these and other stories can be found at srnnews.com.
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1: With SRN News, I'm Michael Harrington in Washington. Today on the National Mall, at this hour here in Washington, D.C., Rededicate 250. It's the National Jubilee of Prayer, Praise, and Thanksgiving. Amongst the speakers will be President Trump later on today. Also, House Speaker Mike Johnson, Secretary of State Marco Rubio. We have heard already from Secretary of Defense Pete Hegseth. The event will be carried by the Salem Radio Network live on many of these stations. Organizers say it will feature prayer, scripture, prophetic praise, testimonies, and corporate thanksgiving. The World Health Organization has declared an Ebola outbreak in Congo and Uganda a public health emergency of international concern. More than 300 suspected cases and 88 deaths have been reported so far. The outbreak is caused by a rare strain that has no approved treatments or vaccines. This is SRN News.
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0: Our scripture today, 2 Corinthians 4:8 and 9. We are hard pressed on every side, but not crushed. Perplexed, but not in despair. Persecuted, but not abandoned. Struck down, but not destroyed. Aretha Franklin said, "It's the rough side of the mountain that's the easiest to climb. The smooth side doesn't have anything for you to hang on to."
1: She makes a good point.
0: 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Andrew is in San Francisco. Hi, Andrew. How are you?
2: Hi. Good. How's it going, Dave?
0: Better than I deserve. What's up?
2: Good, good. Just kind of calling about an issue I got myself into. A little bit of a backstory. About 2-3 years ago, I put myself in a bit of a hole. I had a very good financial year for myself, and then I lost someone who meant very much to me, a good friend. I decided then to take the money that I had after becoming debt-free and buying a car. You know, they went the spoil myself route to feel better. I now have a remainder of a balance of $34,000 on a car loan at a horrible interest with a $795 car payment per month, not including insurance and the rest. I also have about $5,900 in credit card debt, included with about $7,000 in personal loans debt. And I have a baby coming up that is due in August.
0: Cool. How long have you been married?
2: I am not married.
0: Okay. What does your fiance make?
2: She's actually a stay-at-home mom.
0: Okay. All right. And how old are you?
2: 23 years old.
0: Okay. One more time, tell me what you make.
2: I make $83,000 a year gross.
0: Doing what?
2: Sums up to about,
0: what do you do?
2: I'm working sales.
0: Okay. All right, cool. All right, fun. Okay. Well, you're probably going to get a little more than you asked for on this call, but I'm going to try to love you well. If you were, my son is 10 years older than you, but if you were my kid, here's what I would tell you, okay? The data tells us that people that are married and work together have higher net worths and higher income and live longer than people who are not. This is statistical data, okay? So when we study millionaires, we find almost none of them shacked up. Almost all of them are married, is what we find. That's the data. Okay, so it's a financial advantage, a relational advantage, an advantage for your child, a legal advantage for your wife, because she has some protections then. And so my first recommendation to you would be to get married Saturday. That's my first recommendation, okay, to help you move forward and build your family, and let's go from here. Then you've got $5,900 in credit card debt and $34,000 on a car, and you make $83,000. Is that your only debts?
2: Those are my only debts, along with the credit card debt. Credit card debt, personal loans, which was $7,000.
0: Oh, I missed
2: and
0: that.
2: And the car loan.
0: Okay.
2: Yeah, personal loans as well.
3: Total.
0: Who are the personal loans to?
2: Me.
0: Okay. No, I mean, who are they? Who'd you borrow them from?
2: Oh, it was an online company called Upstart.
0: Oh, crap. So this is like a payday lender type thing.
2: Not necessarily.
0: Yeah, but it's crappy interest rate. Yeah.
2: It's horrible interest rate.
0: Yeah, that's the one I remember. Okay.
3: What's the car worth?
2: Car is worth an estimated of about $30,000. So I've already looked into getting rid of it. I'm about $4,000 upside down.
0: Okay, good. Good. Okay. So I think I would scratch up the $4,000 first, pay minimum payments on the other stuff. Let's get rid of the car and get you a $2,000 or $3,000 car that you pay cash for. Getting rid of that car mistake does two things. One, obviously the mathematics are horrible. The interest rate and all of that, the payment's crazy, all that stuff. It's dragging you down. But the other thing is that car is tied to pain. It's tied to psychological trauma for you. So every time you get in it, every time you write a check for it, you know, I got ripped off because my heart was broken and I made a bad decision. And it's a reminder of that. I'd want that reminder out of my life. Am I right?
2: Yes.
0: Yeah.
1: And with that, an $800 a month raise.
0: Yeah. Yeah. So the first thing I'm going to do is pay minimums or just quit paying the $7,000. I don't care. Doesn't matter to me. But I want you to get rid of the car by scratching up $4,000 working overtime. You got anything you can sell? Do you have any money saved?
2: I don't have any money saved. I've been trying to work continuously to save up a little bit extra money on the side.
0: How old is the baby?
2: The baby isn't here yet, luckily. So we're due in August.
0: Oh, great. Okay, so you can get married before that. That's even better. Okay, that's very helpful to the data. Okay, good. Anything she can do to earn money until the baby comes. I know she's in her third trimester. I'm not trying to put her in the salt mines. But if anything she could do to earn money, it adds flavor to this, right? Because here's the deal. If the faster we get rid of this car, we got $800, and then the two of us sit down, we do a tight budget, we work what we, and then all we got to do is just, you know, knock out like $10,000-$15,000, and you can do that in a few months.
2: Yes.
1: Because most of this debt isn't tied up in this car.
0: Think about what it would be like to get to Christmas and have zero debt.
2: Man, it would feel good.
0: Yeah, that's what I want for you. And a new baby and a new wife. Life is good. I'm smiling right now. Now we're moving forward. I like this a lot. And you've learned your lesson at 23 to never go on one of these rip-off interest rate personal loan sites. Like, you got screwed. And you got screwed on the car, too.
2: Yes, I did. Yeah, it was a very bad decision that I've been
0: The good news is you got the whole rest of your life to never get screwed again, because now you know what it looks like. You go, I'm not signing up for that. I don't care what you do. You can do whatever you want to do. I'm not signing up for that. You can have a gun. I'm not signing up for that. Ever. Again, I'm not going to let myself get screwed ever again. You got a beautiful life ahead of you. You're only 23. I went broke when I was 28 and filed bankruptcy. I've had a beautiful life since then because I learned a lot of stupid butt stuff about myself during that time. And there's a lot of stuff I never do again, you know? You got a great thing going here. I'm so proud of you, young man. You're going to be great. This is going to be so good for you. All right, I'm going to give you a wedding gift.
1: Ooh, so kind.
0: I'm going to give you a copy of George's book.
1: Oh, perfect.
0: Yeah.
1: Happy to give that away.
0: And a copy of the Total Money Makeover book, since you and I are the ones that took the call. And the baby's going to have a mommy and a daddy, and they make $85,000 a year, and he's 23 years old, and he's going to get rid of people screwing him, all these car companies, all these payday lender types. What was it? Upstart. Upstart this.
1: Gross.
0: Yeah. Upstart just had 30 million people say you suck. Upstart, I hope you heard that. We just told 30 million people you suck. You screwed a 23-year-old kid, and you deserve for everybody in America to
1: know
0: you
1: suck. And I bet their marketing is like, we're the lifeline. We'll give you the financial freedom you need.
0: Their marketing is like, we suck, but come do it anyway. We'll screw you, but come see us anyway. That's their marketing line. Just, it's like SoFi, right?
1: Yeah.
0: We have a stadium. Who do you think paid for that? Yeah.
1: You and your interests.
0: And you and you and you. There are people that we help.
1: Oh,
0: yes,
1: my goodness.
0: Yes, we're helpful. That's what we are. Oh, man, I tell you what. The villains are run amok in this cartoon.
1: Well, it's funny. The villains will happily show up in your life when you're so desperate, and they'll act like they're the hero.
0: That's the
1: scary part.
0: We're here to help.
1: You'll get an Instagram ad going, oh, finally, relief is here. No, that's not relief. That's 600% interest on your payday loan.
0: Relief is when I get Upstart out of my life.
1: Unless you're selling hemorrhoid
0: cream.
1: We don't want relief.
0: What a name. You people ought to be. I bet your mother's ashamed of you if you work at Upstart. Oh, my gosh. Wow. Hey, hang on, Andrew. We're going to give you a couple wedding gifts, and congratulations on your wedding this weekend.
1: That's exciting. I love that Dave just planned the wedding for you. The man should be in the wedding planning business.
0: Totally assumptive clothes, yes, no question about it.
1: I wonder how many people you've convinced to get married that otherwise wouldn't have. That's a beautiful thing.
0: It's a wonderful thing.
1: And you're not even ordained, I don't think.
0: Not yet. You never know. You never know. I'm a lot of things. That's not one of them. We'll be back with you before you know it. In the meantime, remember, there's ultimately only one way to financial peace, and that's to walk daily with the Prince of Peace, Christ Jesus. We'll be right back. If you want to win with money in 2026, you can't keep living normal. Normal's broke. You need a plan. Get a personalized plan and start living like no one else by downloading our Every Dollar app today.
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6: With SRN News, I'm Michael Harrington in Washington. Federal investigators have released some primary findings in last month's deadly crash of a small plane in Texas.
7: The Cessna 421C, carrying five people to a pickleball tournament near Austin, broke apart in midair. It took off from Amarillo on April 30th, about 9:10 p.m., crashed 2 hours later, roughly 40 miles southwest of Austin. The pilot and all four passengers died. The investigation found the pilot had reported problems with the plane's anti-icing system during the flight. Investigators say they found pieces of the plane across a 1.25-mile debris field. Rich Thomason reporting.
6: Today, right now, on the National Mall here in Washington, D.C., rededicate 250, a National Jubilee of Prayer, Praise, and Thanksgiving. President Trump will address it later. This is SRN News.
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3: With SRN News, I'm Keith Peters in Washington. A drone strike has targeted the United Arab Emirates Seoul nuclear power plant, sparking a fire on its perimeter. There were no reports of injuries or radiation release, but Sunday's incident highlighted the risk of renewed war as the Iran ceasefire remains tenuous. No one immediately claimed responsibility, and the UAE did not blame anyone. Israel says U.S. President Donald Trump has spoken with Prime Minister Benjamin Netanyahu about the situation. Thousands of people have streamed onto the National Mall in Washington for a day-long prayer rally. The event Sunday is billed as a rededication of our country as one nation under God. President Donald Trump is expected to address the crowd in a video message Sunday. More details available at srnnews.com.
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2: With SRN News, I'm Keith Peters in Washington. A big political upset in the Bayou State.
3: Congresswoman Julia Letlow has advanced to a runoff in Louisiana's GOP Senate primary. Letlow has defeated incumbent GOP Senator Bill Cassidy. House Republican Letlow capitalized on the power of President Trump's endorsement of her in trying to purge the GOP of those Mr. Trump views as disloyal. Representative Letlow has won less than 50% of the vote, thus unable to avoid a runoff.
2: That's correspondent Andrew Stewart reporting. Rededicate 250, a national jubilee of prayer, praise, and thanksgiving is being held on the National Mall today. The gathering is meant to prompt believers across America to unite in worship, repentance, prayer, and gratitude. This is SRN News.
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14: 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You're listening to Money Matters with Al and Mike. I'm your host, Al Luttman. I'm here with my co-host, Mike Brady. 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And if you don't have time to listen to our show today, jot down our number. It's 855-231-6010. And last week we came to you and we started talking about estate strategies that you can use. 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If you'd simply like to get your hands on that, we send those out complimentary, no charge or obligation. 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Now, before we get started here today, Mike, is there anything from last week that you want to cover before we get right into it this week, or do you want to just get rolling?
15: This week's a little bit different than last week, as we really want to dive into the tools that are necessary in the whole estate planning strategy or just transfer of assets. And, you know, you're going to hear it a time or two from us today that, again, you don't have to be Bill Gates or Bezos or the Rockefellers for this to apply. Most of you hear estate planning and you think, well, that's not for me. That's for the rich. I'm not rich. And what we're talking about is simply an efficient and effective, simple transition here when God comes calling for you, and to be able to transition our assets to our loved ones with the most simple, effective tools. And so today we're going to get really specific in the tools. But Al, as your question, what should we kind of touch on from last week? Last week's show, we really were trying to just lay the foundation for you in the terms of what happens if we have a premature death, if I am no longer here, what happens to my loved ones? What's missing? Well, I'm missing, of course, but what kind of financial things are missing? My ability to earn income in the future is missing. My Social Security is missing. My pension may be missing. My income that I make at my jobs may be missing. And so those questions need to be top of mind when you even begin this planning.
14: There's no avoiding death. And so it's a tough topic to talk about. But what we're recommending is one that you stay with us today, because having no plan is still a plan. It literally is still a plan. And it's a horrible plan. And it's especially a horrible plan for the people that you love that you leave behind. It is a horrible plan. And the reason that we say that is we help so many families pick up the pieces and we help them solve these challenges that a loss of a loved one is created for them. And so today what we're going to talk about a little bit more specifically than last week is what are the tools available to you to make certain that your affairs are in order? How do you get all your ducks in a row? And today we're going to be talking to you step by step of tools that you can utilize to get your affairs in order for the people that you love.
15: You know, and as we talk about these tools, they're all going to be subject to what you're trying to accomplish. And I think the biggest starting point for any estate plan, whether you've thought of these things or you've already done some estate planning, is just to go back and say, what am I really trying to accomplish with this estate plan? Is it just a simple transition, or is it control from the grave, where I'm trying to control what's happening for my family and when they get the money and how they use certain pieces of property or assets or the cabin? How much of that just basics have I considered before you even start diving into the what tool is proper? You really have to have a good understanding of what you're trying to accomplish.
14: The bottom line is what you're trying to accomplish is what are you going to do with your stuff when you're dead primarily? And who's going to get it? And how do you want it distributed? And some of those types of things, because as we talked about on the show over the years, you've never been to a funeral and seen somebody carrying a U-Haul with them. So we're not taking anything with us. And so it's just about getting your affairs in order. And I think probably everybody knows what the first one of those is, and that is putting a will together. But recent studies tell us that 56% of Americans do not have a will. And that is very unfortunate, because it's such an easy thing to do to put that thing together. And we just find that a lot of people, they don't put it together. And it's very, very troubling when you have minor children, for an example, and you want to take care of the spouse that you love. We tell people all the time, why not just get that done? Do you find that more and more people procrastinate on that one thing more than just about everything that we work with in this industry?
15: Well, I think it's always something they're going to get around to. You're right, because there's not a meeting that we have with new people coming in that says, that say, well, we have a will, or we need to get these things updated, or can you take a peek at these things? And so it's top of mind, but people usually kick the can. But you're right, the will is absolutely the cornerstone of any estate plan. And the will is basically a letter to the probate court explaining where you want your money to go and your stuff to go. It can establish that change of ownership and retitling of those assets. And so a will is an absolute must for people. It's one of the documents. We always say there's, 3 absolutes in your estate plan, and a will is one of them. But unfortunately, like you said, over 50% of people die without a valid one.
14: And we're supposed to be the fair and balanced show, right? So unfortunately, as important as they are, wills have some shortcomings that we should talk about as well.
15: Wills, are necessary, and they do have some shortcomings, so you may need an additional document for what you're trying to accomplish. But wills are still probatable, so if your goal is to avoid probate, a will isn't simply going to do it for you. And so you need to be thinking again, what's your ultimate goal for this? Also, wills can be contested. So you can have somebody contest your will and say, that is not right. We deserve some of that money or that asset. And so a will can still be contested in the courts and can have some brutal effects to the whole family and the estate. And I mean, the sad fact is we still have a case cranking in Minnesota with Prince. I mean, Prince died without an estate plan. And you can see what happened to that estate, not saying you have the same dollars that Prince did, but it can be brutal having somebody contest a will or dying without one and having the Minnesota trying to iron it out for you.
14: Think of all the legal representatives that are pulling tens of millions of dollars out of that estate that if he would add a simple document put together, it solved it. So essentially what we're trying to tell you is that a will is probatable, which means that it goes to court, an ad gets run, so people can see who died, and they can make a claim against your estate. And it's a public document. So if you don't want it to be public, what we recommend some people do is get a trust. But there's a lot of you that can get by just as easily with a will. It depends on which way you want to go. But a will or a trust essentially are documents that pass things on to the people that you love. And so get one of those put together. And then what I think is a very loving thing is just a letter of intent. Sometimes these aren't necessarily the greatest because every once in a while I hear a letter of intent where mom and dad are just telling the kids in this example of why they did what they did. And every once in a while you see, I left you a dollar because you were just horrible to mom or something of that nature. And so it's not always rosy, but at least it's clear. There's not necessarily any squabbling with the family or family quarrels because it was clear what the intent was. But in a positive light, it's nice to have that letter of intent that just talks about the gift that they gave the family and why they did what they did.
15: Well, it's such a loving thing. How wonderful to have this letter from mom and dad that says, this is the way that we want this estate to go. This is why we're thinking of these things. We love you. We're trying to be equal. We're trying to be fair, or whatever the goal is in mind. It doesn't have to be negative. If it's negative, it's nice to have a blueprint in your own words explaining why or that you specifically wanted to limit the estate to one person or another. But it is such a loving, just a loving document, and it can really solve some quarrels because it comes just straight from the horse's mouth. No offense to you. You're not a horse, but straight from the horse's mouth to who and what your assets are going to go to at the end of your life. But we do have to take a break right now. Again, we're talking about estate strategies. You don't have to have a large estate for this to be pertinent in your world. The smaller or the larger estates still have the same issues that apply for our topic today. But if you want a white paper that goes along with this show, no charge or obligation, no risk to you to get this white paper. It's simply called Estate Strategies, and it's going to walk you through the critical elements of an estate plan. So get that by calling us at 855-231-6010. Again, 855-231-6010. Or visit us on the website at sipwm.com. Now, stay tuned as we continue on this topic. It's for all of you. It's estate strategies explaining the critical elements of an estate plan. 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
14: Welcome to the show. You're listening to Money Matters with Al and Mike. I'm your host, Al Luttman. I'm here with my co-host, Mike Brady. And we're financial advisors right here in the Twin Cities of Strategic Investment Partners. And if you don't have time to listen to our show today, jot down our number. It's 855-231-6010. And last week we came to you and we started talking about estate strategies that you can use. And this week's going to be part two. 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If you'd simply like to get your hands on that, we send those out complimentary, no charge or obligation. If you'd like to get one, feel free to give us a call at 855-231-6010. Now, before we get started here today, Mike, is there anything from last week that you want to cover before we get right into it this week, or do you want to just get rolling?
15: This week's a little bit different than last week, as we really want to dive into the tools that are necessary in the whole estate planning strategy or just transfer of assets. And, you know, you're going to hear it a time or two from us today that, again, you don't have to be Bill Gates or Bezos or the Rockefellers for this to apply. Most of you hear estate planning and you think, well, that's not for me. That's for the rich. I'm not rich. And what we're talking about is simply an efficient and effective, simple transition here when God comes calling for you. And to be able to transition our assets to our loved ones with the most simple, effective tools. And so today we're going to get really specific in the tools. But Al, as your question, what should we kind of touch on from last week? Last week's show, we really were trying to just lay the foundation for you in the terms of what happens if we have a premature death, if I am no longer here, what happens to my loved ones? What's missing? Well, I'm missing, of course, but what kind of financial things are missing? My ability to earn income in the future is missing. My Social Security is missing. My pension may be missing. My income that I make at my jobs may be missing. And so those questions need to be top of mind when you even begin this planning.
14: There's no avoiding death. And so it's a tough topic to talk about. But what we're recommending is one that you stay with us today, because having no plan is still a plan. It literally is still a plan. And it's a horrible plan. And it's especially a horrible plan for the people that you love that you leave behind. It is a horrible plan. And the reason that we say that is we help so many families pick up the pieces and we help them solve these challenges that a loss of a loved one has created for them. And so today what we're going to talk about a little bit more specifically than last week is what are the tools available to you to make certain that your affairs in order? How do you get all your ducks in a row? And today we're going to be talking to you step by step of tools that you can utilize to get your affairs in order for the people that you love.
15: You know, and as we talk about these tools, they're all going to be, subject to what you're trying to accomplish. And I think the biggest starting point for any estate plan, whether you've thought of these things or you've already done some estate planning, is just to go back and say, what am I really trying to accomplish with this estate plan? Is it just a simple transition, or is it control from the grave, where I'm trying to control what's happening for my family and when they get the money and how they use certain pieces of property or assets or the cabin? How much of that just basics have I considered before you even start diving into the what tool is proper? You really have to have a good understanding of what you're trying to accomplish.
14: The bottom line is what you're trying to accomplish is what are you going to do with your stuff when you're dead primarily, and who's going to get it, and how do you want it distributed? And some of those types of things, because as we talked about on the show over the years, you've never been to a funeral and seen somebody carrying a U-Haul with them. So we're not taking anything with us. And so it's just about getting your affairs in order. And I think probably everybody knows what the first one of those is, and that is putting a will together. But recent studies tell us that 56% of Americans do not have a will. And that is very unfortunate, because it's such an easy thing to do to put that thing together. And we just find that a lot of people, they don't put it together. And it's very, very troubling when you have minor children, for an example, and you want to take care of the spouse that you love. We tell people all the time, why not just get that done? Do you find that more and more people procrastinate on that one thing more than just about everything that we work with in this industry?
15: Well, I think it's always something they're going to get around to. You're right, because there's not a meeting that we have with new people coming in that says that say, well, we have a will, or we need to get these things updated, or can you take a peek at these things? And so it's top of mind, but people usually kick the can. But you're right, the will is absolutely the cornerstone of any estate plan. And the will is basically a letter to the probate court explaining where you want your money to go and your stuff to go. It can establish that change of ownership and retitling of those assets. And so a will is an absolute must for people. It's one of the documents. We always say there's, three absolutes in your estate plan, and a will is one of them. But unfortunately, like you said, over 50% of people die without a valid one.
14: And we're supposed to be the fair and balanced show, right? So unfortunately, as important as they are, wills have some shortcomings that we should talk about as well.
15: Wills are necessary, and they do have some shortcomings, so you may need an additional document for what you're trying to accomplish. But wills are still probatable, so if your goal is to avoid probate, a will isn't simply going to do it for you. And so you need to be thinking again, what's your ultimate goal for this? Also, wills can be contested. So you can have somebody contest your will and say, that is not right. We deserve some of that money or that asset. And so a will can still be contested in the courts and can have some brutal effects to the whole family and the estate. And I mean, the sad fact is we still have a case cranking in Minnesota with Prince, I mean, Prince died without an estate plan, and you can see what happened to that estate. Not saying you have the same dollars that Prince did, but it can be brutal having somebody contest a will or dying without one and having the Minnesota trying to iron it out for you.
14: Think of all the legal representatives that are pulling tens of millions of dollars out of that estate that if he would have had a simple document put together, it solved it. So essentially what we're trying to tell you is that a will is probatable, which means that it goes to court, an ad gets run so people can see who died and they can make a claim against your estate. And it's a public document. So if you don't want it to be public, what we recommend some people do is get a trust. But there's a lot of you that can get by just as easily with a will. It depends on which way you want to go. But a will or a trust essentially are documents that pass things on to the people that you love. And so get one of those put together. And then what I think is a very loving thing is just a letter of intent. Sometimes these aren't necessarily the greatest because every once in a while I hear a letter of intent where mom and dad are just telling the kids in this example of why they did what they did. And every once in a while, you see, I left you a dollar because you were just horrible to mom or something of that nature. And so it's not always rosy, but at least it's clear. There's not necessarily any squabbling with the family or family quarrels because it was clear what the intent was. But in a positive light, it's nice to have that letter of intent that just talks about the gift that they gave the family and why they did what they did.
15: Well, it's such a loving thing. How wonderful to have this letter from mom and dad that says, this is the way that we want this estate to go. This is why we're thinking of these things. We love you. We're trying to be equal. We're trying to be fair, or whatever the goal is in mind. It doesn't have to be negative. If it's negative, it's nice to have a blueprint in your own words explaining why or that you specifically wanted to limit the estate to one person or another. But it is such a loving, just a loving document, and it can really solve some quarrels because it comes just straight from the horse's mouth. No offense to you. You're not a horse, but straight from the horse's mouth to who and what your assets are going to go to at the end of your life. But we do have to take a break right now. Again, we're talking about estate strategies. You don't have to have a large estate for this to be pertinent in your world. The smaller or the larger estates still have the same issues that apply for our topic today. But if you want a white paper that goes along with this show, no charge or obligation, no risk to you to get this white paper. It's simply called Estate Strategies, and it's going to walk you through the critical elements of an estate plan. So get that by calling us at 855-231-6010. 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Now, stay tuned as we continue on this topic. It's for all of you. It's estate strategies explaining the critical elements of an estate plan. 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
2: Strategies. How to get your affairs in order before you die. We're all going to die. It's not a fun subject to talk about. But today, what we hope that we're doing is giving you the tools of what you need to do to get your affairs in order. And where we're at right now is right before we went to break, we were discussing the fact that 40% of all marriages in the United States today, one of the people that are in that marriage have been married before. And so we want to give you these tools to take care of things of what you want to do, because second and third marriages come with a whole new set of complexities. And so if you haven't had time to listen to the show today, we've been offering to give a white paper that we put together called Estate Strategies. And we want to send that out to you, complimentary, no charge or obligation. You can get that by giving us a call at 855-231-6010. 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And you can click here for this week's radio offer, or better yet, give us a call Monday through Friday and ask for Al or Mike. One of us will come to the phone and answer any questions that you might have. Maybe you're that person in a second or third marriage and you wonder if the affairs are in order. You're the person who needs to call us next week at 855-231-6010. And the reason for that is it's always changing. People that we work with that are in the second and third marriage, what we find is, the longer the relationship goes on, the more that they're together, even if they both have their separate kids. But what do you do if one of the people pass away and all of a sudden now all the money goes to the spouse and that spouse has a setup where only their kids get the money? I wonder if a lot of people think of some of these things and take care of it, where all of a sudden I've seen some fighting where somebody passes away and the kids got cut out and their side of the family had a little bit of money. And so it comes with a lot of complexities that I think we should address here for a little bit.
3: Well, there's always the money issues, you know, his, hers, and ours assets. How do we protect that? And there are tools. You know, again, we're talking about estate planning strategies, but we also need to incorporate some attorneys into this planning. But there are tools out there that allow you to each, let's say, a married couple, live off some assets, but at the time of your death, go to your own bloodline or your own kids, at the time of the second death, I mean, because that can allow you to have this life that you've built together carry on for the surviving spouse's life, but still protect the kids and grandkids of your bloodline. And so there are some tools that help with these things, but you just have to be mindful that if you're in a second or third marriage, especially with kids from both sides, that there's just some complexities. One of the ones that I think is the most devastating, Al, is when you see, let's say one of the spouses has the home, for instance. You know, they have the big home that eventually they want to go to their kids, and then they have a remarriage, they live in that home, and then they pass away. Well, what happens? Are you going to kick out your spouse so that that goes to your kids at that point? Probably not. That's not your wishes. But again, you have to be mindful that life goes on after you, and you don't want to leave your loved one in the lurch, but you also don't want to disown your kids or disinherit the kids. So there are some complexities that are nutty sometimes with second and third marriage.
2: And why are we talking about it? Because we've seen it happen. We've seen kids kick out the step-parent, for an example. We've also seen where the step-parent has lived in that house and the kids don't know what to do because they weren't instructed. That's why we go back to the beginning part of this show with the letter of intent, so that you are telling your family and the people that you love what your intent was. And that's why the other thing that we need people to do is update their legal documents. Maybe you had your will put together before you were married for the first time, or maybe you were married once before, and now you're in a second marriage, and you say, well, I've already done this. Well, that doesn't mean that you don't need to update them. And candidly, a lot of you people that are in a second and third marriage,

0: sometimes you tiptoed into it where you still wanted to leave the bulk of your money to your children, but now you've been in your relationship for 10 or 20 years and you love your spouse and you want to make certain that your spouse is taken care of. Well, maybe you need to update your documents a little bit, especially in the situation where your kids might be in their 40s today and they're doing just fine. But then there again, it's the communication. Communicate with the people that you love what you're doing and why you're doing it.
1: And ask the question, what if, though, Al? Again, it goes back to if you're working with a good advisor, they should be able to point out some of these flaws, because you can come out and have a beautiful estate plan laid out if you die together in a blaze of glory at normal life expectancy. But if there's a premature death, that's when some of these plans really get tested to see if you had them set up without any what-if bads built into them that kind of come up when something happens. But, you know, we go down from there and come up with another tool. You know, another tool that many people are turning to is a trust. Now, a trust is kind of an overused term. There are many different types of trusts out there, depending on what you're trying to accomplish. So again, coming up with a basic plan of what are your goals, and then working with professionals to find out which tool makes the most sense to accomplish those goals. But trusts are a wonderful tool in general because they avoid a lot of the problems that we've been talking about. They avoid probate, they're private, they're irrevocable at death. There's many things that you can put in a trust to make certain that you have that control from the grave and your goals are being met long after you pass away.
0: You can put things in a trust that are a lot more complex when you look at tax strategies and rules that we talk about, even some regulations we talk about. You can do those types of things a little bit differently. You can list, maybe you want to leave money to minor children and you want to have somebody that's taking care of the money and how they're going to dole the money out. So you can have a lot more specifics in there. But you're right. One of the nice things about a will also is it's not a matter of public record, so you can keep your affairs private. You can keep those away from people. And so some people will choose to go in that direction. And they can be used for other things. You can set up your trust where the example we just used about the second marriage. What if you want your spouse to live in the home that you had before you got married, maybe in your second marriage, and you want that spouse to live there the rest of their lives, and then you want it to go to the kids? Then you can use an instrument like a trust to make that happen. And that way, there's no arguments, there's no misunderstandings, there's no quarrels. You've got it taken care of because you spent a few $100 to have it written down. A lot of these things are not going to be contested because they are valid legal documents.
1: So it goes back to your intentions. Your intentions, your goals, what you want to have happen, and especially in those complex cases, you know, we keep going back to the second and third marriage, but there's also certain assets that have more complexity, like real estate, for instance. Maybe the family cabin you want to stay in your bloodline, or maybe a business that you want to go on beyond yourself and your own life. And so some of those more complex assets, a trust is going to be a tool that you can have, again, that control from the grave and have your intentions laid out long after you die. But we do have to take another break right now. We're going to continue and finish up the topic of the day, which is estate strategies. And we've just been walking through some ideas, some planning tips, and talking about the tools that are out there to help you build an estate plan, whether you're dealing with a few different accounts and a few dollars or many, many dollars in a more complex estate. This topic should be perking your ears up, because each and every one of us need to go through this and plan for that ultimate day that God comes calling for us. So if you want a white paper to help you guide or help guide you through this topic, we put one together. Again, it's called Estate Strategies, Critical Elements of an Estate Plan. You can get that at no charge or obligation at 855-231-6010. 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We'd be happy to walk you through what they can actually do for you in your own financial world. Again, 855-231-6010. 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
1: 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Now, this white paper is going to walk you through the critical elements, the tools, if you will, in an estate plan. But remember, just because you know what the tool is doesn't necessarily mean you know how to use it properly. Just because you have a hammer doesn't mean you could build a house. And so make certain when you look at this topic that you're very carefully looking at the professionals that need to be incorporated in building an estate plan, a financial advisor, an attorney, and those things. So give us a call if you want us to walk alongside you. Again, the first, the same number, 855-231-6010. Now, we talked about the basics from the wills to the trust, the power of attorneys, healthcare directives and in the tools and the stuff. But I think a topic that we really need to focus on for the end of the program is something that we never really had to talk about. And that is all of the social media accounts, all the online stuff that is out there that, if you're not careful, lasts a lot longer than you do. It's like permanent. You know, you don't probably don't want a Facebook account in perpetuity after you're long gone. And so this is a big topic that we never had to talk about before.
0: I know. When I got in the business, I told you that we had a word processor that we did not have to pay money to use. But if we wanted to use the computer, we had limits for like a half hour or something like that. And then we had to pay money to use it. All of us were trying to figure this thing out. And now, how many people have their social media accounts and other types of accounts that no one knows how to break into them? I don't even know how to use Facebook, but I'm on it. You have to have Facebook. We have a Money Matters with Al and Mike Facebook site. We have a Strategic Investment Partners Facebook site. When we signed up for them, if you remember, we had to set ourselves up on Facebook so that they knew who the businesses were associated with. And along the way, I've established a few friends on Facebook. I think I might be your only friend on Facebook of yours. But so I don't even know that you would need to necessarily shut yours off, although I would shut it off for you if something happened to you because I know your password. How many people don't know their spouse's passwords on their Facebook? And so candidly, I have people that I love that have passed away that I'm still seeing their Facebook because somebody wasn't able to go in and turn those off.
1: I know, and that can just be a gut-wrenching. Some people enjoy it, though, I could say. So I can't say for everybody it's gut-wrenching. It's kind of like a little reminder, you know, maybe it's fun to kind of poke around on their Facebook and see their photos and things. So sometimes you don't want those shut down right away, but you definitely have a plan. You need to have a plan for what happens if, because in the cases where it can be gut-wrenching, it is so tough. And I remember having to deal with it personally, but I remember families that we serve. I mean, how devastating 2 years after a death to get a letter addressed to your spouse who's passed away. It's the same with social media, but just on a different front, that if you're not careful and nobody has those passwords, those social media accounts are going to be up and running and functional for a lot longer.
0: Not just those. There's some things that I'd like to add. So when I got in the business, a lot older than you, I guess, in the business, but you know, there were companies like Northwest Airlines, for an example, that are now Delta. And back then, if you had a ticket, that ticket was gold. It was a paper ticket. And if you lost your ticket, somebody could just change that ticket and they could utilize it. Well, along the way, the airlines made a policy change. And then you had to start showing some ID. So now you just couldn't use it. Before, you could just take anyone's ticket and use it. And so what we were telling people back then was, make certain if you're a traveler and you do a lot of traveling for business, that you have something set up where your spouse can transfer these tickets to them or the children or whoever it is. Now it's all electronic. And so I've seen people that have passed away where maybe they have a Delta SkyMiles account, for an example, and they have enough miles in there for 3 or 4 plane tickets to Hawaii. And they die and nobody knows their password. Well, guess what? Delta shuts that thing off faster than you knew what hit you. But you can transfer those points. So if you want to do something loving for your spouse, make certain they have your login for things like that, or maybe your car rental that you've accumulated points and things that you've accumulated points so that they can transfer it over to their own account. And candidly, you need to do that pretty quickly these days, because you would be surprised how fast these companies find out that someone passed away and they shut down the account. And then all bets are off and you can't get those points. And so a lot of things like that that people aren't thinking about these days. And the world has changed dramatically there too.
1: But it's funny because we're all after those free points and those free credit card points and the free points. But a lot of those programs, you're right, they shut down immediately. But a lot of those programs also, if they have some guidelines, if they're not specifically labeled in your will or a beneficiary designation, they don't go directly to your spouse in some cases. And so you got to know what you're up against, especially if you're one of those people, like many of us are this day and age, that love seeing that points balance, you know, balloon up over the years. But these online access portals, whether you're doing your banking online, your financial accounts online, just making certain that there's a blueprint or a roadmap for the person that's going to have to effectively manage your estate after your death. Because again, those online accounts, especially now with those two-factor type passwords where they got to send you a text and all the things to even get into your own accounts, it can be a nightmare if they don't have that blueprint or roadmap.
0: What else is a nightmare is if you have employee benefits from your employer, you want to make certain that you have the details of those benefits for the people that you leave behind. You want to make certain they have an HR contact. I have found time and time again that people that are retiring today, they have so many problems trying to get their sick day and their vacation pay. And sometimes they tell them the last couple checks, I don't want you to make a 401k contribution. And then they do. Or somebody gets a severance package and it's 35 grand and they don't want anything to go to the 401k and they do it anyways. And I find that so many mistakes are made all the time. But you know what's worse? Is when your family has no idea who to contact and where even the benefit package is. Or if you have a login that tells you where your pay and benefits are, make certain that you show your loved ones where that stuff is.
1: How about that instance we had, that family we were working with that, you know, they'd been married for 30, 40 years and their employer still had them listed as single. You know, there's always those types of nuances or little chinks in the armor that you don't really recognize until it's a problem. So you're just hitting the nail on the head. If you have employment benefits, again, have a roadmap or a blueprint on how to access it.
0: Or you've been working for the union for 38 years and they still have old records. You want to get that up to speed. And then the other thing is, this is near and dear to us, your financial accounts. You want to make certain that you tell people about them, because a lot of times we're handcuffed here. So we might have a financial account on your spouse, but we don't have anything listed for you. Then we have to jump through a lot of hoops to get that done. So a lot of times, just make certain that you get your financial accounts in order so that if you pass away, the people that you love can do something about it.
1: And we're pleading with you, do it now. Sometimes you don't have time to do it later. Again, one death per person per lifetime. We just don't know when it's coming.
0: So there you go. 2 weeks of a subject that nobody really gets excited about, because it means that we're talking about what we're going to do when we die, how we plan on transferring things, what we want for our family, and all these types of things. And so it's going to come calling for all of us. Every one of us is going to die. So the question is, when are you going to die? And since you don't know, wouldn't it be loving to put these things together? So when we talk about the letter of intent, you can add that to your will, tell your family what you're doing. But in this ever-changing world, what we've been recommending that a lot of people do as well is maybe just something called in case of my death. And you have a document that you keep updated, and maybe you make certain you update it quarterly or semi-annually, that just talks about your usernames and passwords so that somebody can get into them right away. And maybe telling them where it is so that they can get into it right away. Because as we talked about a moment ago, a lot of times you lose some of the benefits. It's amazing how fast some of these companies that you've accumulated points with immediately shut it down. What if you've been planning a family trip and you have 200,000 miles or points on a credit card? You want to make absolutely certain someone's got the login so they can go in and capture those points, or at least take the cash or do something. Because once you pass away and a few weeks goes by, these companies find out about it quicker than they used to, and then they shut it down. And then to try to get those services is nearly impossible. Now, you can even put some of this stuff in your will, which we recommend that you do. But what we find is even that's a hassle. Sometimes we've seen people just walk away because it's been too challenging to take care of it. So just think of those things, because the world is always evolving. And these are things that we didn't even have to talk about 20 years ago. The internet was just getting started and no one was thinking of these things. But these are the types of things that are real life stuff and you want to take care of it. So if you don't know if you have your estate in order and you're looking for some strategies, we put together a white paper called Estate Strategies, Critical Elements of an Estate Plan. We would like to send that out to you, no charge or no obligation. If you'd like to get that, we'd be pleased to get that to you. Or if you just have some specific questions for yourself, we welcome you to give us a call. If you want the white paper or if you want to speak to us, either way, They're complimentary. We don't charge for it. There's no charge. There's no obligation. We'd be pleased to speak to you. We'd be pleased to send you out the white paper. We'd be pleased to meet with you. All you have to do is give us a call at 855-231-6010. Or you can go to our website at sipwm.com and you can click here for this week's radio offer. And we'll get back to you that way. But either way, you do those two things, we're going to get back to you on Monday. If you'd rather speak to us in person, feel free to write down that same local toll-free number. Today it goes into a service, but Monday through Friday, typically from 8:30 to 4:30, it rings right into our office, and we would be pleased to answer the phone and talk to you. That number again is 855-231-6010. And we sincerely do want to hear from you. Sometimes some of you call us to just give us a topic that you want us to talk about on the radio. Or you tell us something that resonated with you that you think that we should expand on. And all those are just great things for us to hear because it helps us bring you better content. And we love talking to you because when we made the commitment 10 years ago, what we were frustrated by is a lot of the other people on the radio, they sell you to someone else or they hand you off to somebody in their office. Then you listen to them and you get somebody who thinks something differently. That's not the case. When we started talking to you, we said that you could call the office and talk to Al or Mike. That's the same offer that we're making to you this weekend. If you want to call us Monday through Friday, typically we're here between 8:30 and 4:30 Monday through Friday. Just ask for Al or Mike, and one of us will personally come to the phone and talk to you. And we'll answer any questions that you have, or we'd be happy to meet with you. So give us a call again at 855-231-6010. We certainly appreciate you taking your weekend to listen to our show today. We're grateful that people do listen to the show. That's why we've been able to come to you for 10 years. You've been listening to Money Matters with Al and Mike, and we'll talk to you next week. It's money that matters.
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23: With SRN News, I'm Keith Peters in Washington. The National Mall is the center of a rally called Rededicate 250, a national jubilee of prayer, praise, and thanksgiving, a national gathering calling believers across America to unite in worship, repentance, prayer, and gratitude. Reverend Samuel Rodriguez, president of the National Hispanic Christian Leadership Conference and pastor of the New Seasons Church in Sacramento, was one of the speakers today and led the gathering in prayer.
24: Just and holy God, with reverence and humility, we ask that justice flow in this land. Let justice roll like a stream as America defends the vulnerable, confronts injustice with courage, and ensures that fairness is applied to all.
23: The entire gathering from Washington is being broadcast over the Salem Radio Network. This is SRN News.

0: both our stores and our distribution centers. We are able to hire as we need to. We've actually seen turnover slow. So voluntary turnover has gone down, which is great for us because that drives retention and good understanding of our customers and our business amongst our store teams. You know, in our support center, we are always frugal in terms of how we manage headcount and cost. We'll continue to do that. But we don't have any plans to either stop hiring or to ramp up hiring. I think we're going to be pretty status quo in the near term.
1: In other words, low hire, low fire.
0: Exactly.
2: No robots coming. You know, Elon wants to put robots everywhere.
0: You know, we love AI. We're driving it hard in personalization and on the marketing side of our house. But at the moment, we need every person that we've got to keep growing our business.
1: That was Denise Polonis, President and CEO of Sally Beauty Holdings.
2: All right. So I feel like, you know, that Fed survey for 2025 and concerns and anxiety that certainly consumers were feeling. And we heard from Denise really about the lower income consumer or middle income, you know, what they are feeling and feeling stretched. But at the same time, first of all, a couple things. We did get U.S. retail sales this past week, and they advanced for a third month in April, pointing to some signs of consumer resilience despite those sharply higher gasoline prices. So we saw the value of retail purchases. Remember, it's the value. So if things are more expensive, maybe this bucket gets larger. This report suggesting higher than usual tax refunds and a stock market rally that helped provide a financial cushion against mounting inflationary pressures. But it's unclear how long that will sustain robust demand. And this is kind of, I feel like, the debate that we keep trying to find out about, because it does feel like we hear in some instances that consumers are feeling really stretched.
1: It's interesting, though, because that's certainly part of it. But as the saying goes, watch what consumers do, not what they say. So, you know, you can look at surveys, you can look at the data, and those could tell different stories. There's also the anecdotal stuff that you and I have based on some reporting that we were able to do. We actually spent some time after their investor day with the leadership of a firm. It's the Buy Now, Pay Later firm. Rob O'Hara was there. He's chief financial officer. Max Levchin, the chairman, CEO, and founder. He's part of the PayPal Mafia. He was at this event that we went to. And also Michael Linford, the chief operating officer. And we wanted to ask about the consumer and how the consumer is doing. And Michael basically said, from our vantage point, from our data, the consumer is looking really good.
2: And we pushed him, to be fair,
1: yes.
2: Right? Like they talked about the macro and then we kind of came back and be like, really? Because that's not always what we hear. And you saw it even in some of the company earnings reports.
1: It was interesting to hear in the context of higher inflation and higher gas prices.
2: Yeah, exactly. I will say one measure of one of the reports this week of consumer sentiment at its lowest on record, and many economists expect spending growth to be sluggish should inflation persist. Corporate executives have already flagged some consumers have begun to pull back, and that's what we found out off of earnings, but we continue to see it in some of the stories that crossed the Bloomberg.
1: Still ahead on Bloomberg Business Week, cats like you've never seen it or heard it before. We catch up with the directors of the new Tony-nominated revival.
2: And we also have joining with us, I'm not going to give it away, one big fan who's actually seen it a couple of times. It was fun to do that with him. Stick around, everybody. This is Bloomberg.
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17: I'm Barry Ritholtz. 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My extra special guest today is Sheila Bair. She's the former chair of the FDIC, which she helped steer through the financial crisis. Her latest book, How Not to Lose $1 Million, aimed at teenagers and helping them really understand the basics of finance. So let's talk about something else that's a potential issue. Private credit has exploded in the past decade. It's now over $2 trillion. And while we have all of these private non-bank credit funds, they're all being funded by regulated banks. Is this just regulatory arbitrage? Yeah.
18: Well, it is, but not in the way that I think the bank's sound bites make it sound. So their sound bite is that the capital regulations are too onerous, much tougher than they are for these private funds, which is nonsense. The private funds are much less levered than banks, right? Banks are, you know, on a non-risk-weighted basis, you know, these big banks are operating with 6-8% capital funding, right? equity funding. So it's not like they have tougher capital requirements. The problem is these risk-based rules, and this is exactly what was going on in subprime too. The risk-based rules, through the magic of securitization structures and quote-unquote over-collateralization, you can lend to a private fund, and the private fund will give you collateral, they'll give you their loans, and they'll say they'll be valued 150% of what your loan is, right? So that you're way over-collateralized. And if you do it that way, the capital rules will give you a very favorable capital treatment. So you can use a lot of leverage, increasing your return on equity with that by lending to the fund. If you make the loan directly to the highly levered business who the fund is lending to, you've got a very, very high capital charge. Mm-hmm. And so the argument is, well, you're directly exposed to this highly levered business, so, you know, you need to have it tougher than if you just lend to the fund. The problem is that you're basically allowing banks to lend and fund indirectly highly risky mortgages that they would not do or not be permitted to do, frankly, if they were doing it directly. And that's exactly what was going on with subprime. These horrible, unaffordable mortgages peddled to a lot of people didn't understand what they were getting. The banks were funding that through their credit lines and their warehouse funding to, you know, provide the money to the originators, packing them up with securitization and selling them. And again, the capital required for that was much, much less than actually making a mortgage yourself and holding it. So it really is the same basic flaw in how the risk-based capital rules work. I would just say you can't fund a loan directly or indirectly that doesn't meet prudent underwriting standards, because what happens is the banks, from a societal standpoint, the banks are funding a lot of really risky loans that, if they go bad, can have broader bad adverse ramifications for the economy. But they don't look at it that way. And in point of fact, there are pending capital rules now that will make it even more favorable for these banks to be lending to these intermediary funds as opposed to lending directly. So that's what's driving this, not because banks have much tougher capital rules than private funds. That is not true. It's just that they can use more leverage to lend to the fund directly than to lend to the business itself.
17: Here's what the banks say, and I don't necessarily believe this, but it's not completely unconscionable. They say when we were securitizing loans during the financial crisis, lending standards had been completely abdicated in all of these no income check, no job check, sign and pray, and then, oh, it'll all come out in the collateralization and the syndication. We'll spread the risk around.
18: Right.
17: When lending money to firms that have been in operation for 10, 20 years, and names like Apollo and Carlyle and Blackstone, who are trying to get a return on investment, and this sounds a little familiar, you know, they would never put their reputations or their names at risk by doing anything too stupid. And besides, the

0: Larry Elder here. 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
37: I'm Barry Ritholtz. 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My extra special guest this week is Sheila Bair. She is the former chair of the FDIC. Her latest book is out, How Not to Lose $1 Million, A Young Person's Guide to Avoiding the Tricks and Traps of Our Financial System. So, you went from writing a crisis memoir for adults to totally the opposite direction, basic financial literacy for children. What made you decide to aim in between at young adults and teenagers? Yeah.
0: Well, actually, it was my editor who, you know, everybody, when I first started running the picture books, everybody said, oh, this is too, you know, elementary school children are too young for this. And they're not. They absolutely, and the books have sold well, and they totally get it. But my publisher, everybody said, you need to write a book for teenagers. And my publisher, thought that was a good idea as well. And so I thought about it, and I thought, yeah, because, you know, there's more and more financial education being required in high schools, and I'm concerned that as schools start offering these courses, that there's, you know, good quality, accurate content. There's a lot of people out there providing financial, you know, a lot of people on social media, a lot of curricula, you know, sponsored by industry groups. And so I thought, well, you know, I'm going to throw my hat in here to try to provide just some basic financial advice to teenagers as they're entering adulthood. So that was my publisher's initiative, but I think it was a good idea. And I'm pleased with the way the book came out.
37: So I'm glad you brought up social media.
0: Yeah.
37: Gen Z and what's the new generation after them? Generation Alpha.
0: Yeah, I
37: someone said Generation Jones is another one. I can't keep up with it. But they all seem to get a lot of financial advice from Instagram and YouTube and TikTok rather than, let's say, more professional, experienced folks.
0: Right.
37: How did that impact how you thought about reaching this age group, and how did it shape the tone of your book?
0: Yeah, so it was, I did want to get some accurate information out there, because there's a big theme of this book is, you know, I say in the introduction, building wealth is not hard. You need to establish a regular saving and investing habit. You need to avoid debt. That's really what you need to do. But there's so much advice that's just the opposite, and especially on social media, it pushes debt, you know. Well, why bother with a nice safe index fund? You can go borrow some money and buy a rental property and make way more returns than that. No. So, but there's crazy stuff like that, or borrowing to invest in crypto or MIM stocks or, you know, gambling, you know, and their kids are getting confused about the difference between gambling and investing. They're very different things. So I wanted to provide some correctives to that, and then just basically also address and flag common financial behaviors that cost people money, like carrying a credit card balance. That I'm very open in my first chapter about I totally got in trouble with credit card debt. I was just graduated from law school. I was a civil rights lawyer then, didn't know anything about finance, didn't care, thought it was beneath me. I needed to, buy some clothes for work. I needed to get an apartment and furnish my apartment. As I was getting all these solicitations from various credit card issuers, who had found out that I was now, you know, working for a living somehow. So, yeah, I got in trouble with credit card debt, and I made that minimum payment. I thought, wow, this is great. I can borrow this money, and it's this tiny little payment every month. And I ended up, I think it was about $6,000 in interest when all was said and done.
37: Oh, my God. That's a lot.
0: Well, yeah, which if it invested in the S&P 500, it'd be worth around $240,000, $250,000 now. So there you go. So, but I think, just avoiding things like that, the average family pays $1,600 a year in credit card interest. If that was just put into an S&P 500 index fund, boy, you know, over 30 or 40 years, that's, you're talking real money. Huh. So I wanted to emphasize that is the simplicity of how to build wealth. Compounding opportunity cost are big themes. I think those are so fundamental to understanding how to manage money. And I just want to help kids avoid mistakes. I don't want them to have financial problems when they grow up. I want them to get off on the right foot, which I did not, and a lot of people don't.
37: So you mentioned a couple of really interesting things that taken together, Howard Lindzen runs a venture fund, and he calls it the degenerate economy. Gambling, speculation, end of day options, meme stocks, crypto coins.
0: Yeah.
37: And all of these have been through apps and other methods, because of the phones, have been adopted by teenagers en masse. What do you make of the degen economy, and what does it mean to the future health of these young adults?
0: Well, it's very dangerous. It's particularly a problem with young boys. And oh, by the way, they shouldn't be doing this if they're under 18, but a lot of them are, as we know. They're targeted, and they don't understand the worth of money. The apps just make it so easy. They don't make the connection between the financial losses they're experiencing. It's a game for them. And the industry advertises they do gamify it. So, and even, you know, stock trading, some of these online brokers are big ones. They gamify it. And it's not a game. It's serious. Money's serious. And I think one of the things from early on, if parents give their children allowances but tie that to work, I think it's really important for kids to understand early on the connection between work and money. It's not just free, easy, you know, because too many kids don't make that connection and their parents are generous with the credit cards or whatever. And they use their credit card numbers to do all these gaming apps. And I just don't think it, the reality of what these kids are doing actually sinks in until they're really in over their head. And I think it's purposeful. I think, you know, kids don't understand the difference between gambling and investing. Well, there's a big difference. And you're investing, you're supporting capital formation in the real economy, helping businesses who make real goods and real services raise money and operate, or supporting the secondary market that enables all of that. And what are you supporting with gambling or crypto? I mean, some crypto, to the extent it represents the technology, I think crypto technology is very valuable. But these different currencies and tokens, they have
37: you
0: nothing
37: can,
0: behind
37: them. You can
0: them.
37: Call them shit coins.
0: Okay.
37: That's what they
0: I'll
37: are.
0: Call them shit coins because there's nothing behind them. I'm amazed that Bitcoin is held up. I think it's just, you know, it's kind of the granddaddy of them all. So if you're going to invest, most people do a Bitcoin because they've heard about it and the rest of it is crap. But Bitcoin may be too, but it has lasted. I will give it that. But, yeah, I mean, what are they supporting? And they're losing money. You know, there was a study done of gambling apps that showed that the people that use gambling apps, only 5% take out more money than they put in. And it's addictive. And these gambling platforms, even if you start winning, well, you're doing great. Here's a little money. Why don't you keep going? You know, they want you to keep going until you start losing money because the odds are you will always lose money. And Bloomberg came out with some great research recently on prediction markets. 75% of the profits, I believe, are going to 1% of the
37: less
0: users.
37: Less than 1%.
0: Less than 1%.
37: It's crazy.
0: So,
37: it's so.
0: The whole game is rigged. Well, even active trading of stocks. Very few people can do that and make money.
37: Consistently over.
0: Yeah, and you're going to be going against people who do it for a living, have a lot more access to data and expertise and, you know, algorithms and all the things, all the tools you will not have when you try to actively trade stocks.
37: So this is kind of fascinating. I bet most people don't know how much of a passion project this has been for you so long. Did I read this correctly? You established the financial education division within the Treasury Department.
0: I did, the Office
37: early
0: of Financial
37: 2000s?
0: Education. Early 2001, I did. I established the Office of Financial Education, and it's grown now. It's in the Treasurer's office now, and I think they hold a group. It's called FLEC, and it's basically a council of all the different financial education components of the various different regulatory agencies. And it's a good group. Yeah, I did start it. That's one of the things that got me interested. And my first book was pre-crisis, Rock and the Savings Shock. It actually came out in 2006 because based on that experience, it inspired me to start writing kids' books because I became aware that there really weren't any resources for elementary age schools.
37: So How Not to Lose $1 Million covers basics like savings accounts, right. Student loans, debt right. avoidance, right. and retirement planning. It kind of raises a question, why aren't we teaching our kids financial fundamentals at the grade school level?
0: Yeah.
37: Why is this not just part of civics?
0: Well, it can and should be. I mean, I think there's a big movement now to have a standalone high school personal finance class, which I think is good. But it needs to be more than that. It needs to be every year. It needs to be introduced. And, you know, math curricula is an obvious place because I think it will make math more interesting to kids if you do use money examples, right? So you want to learn about ratios and percentages, let's talk about compounding and how much your money grows at 4% interest a year or whatever. So it does need to be introduced every year. And again, that's one of the reasons my books they're supplements to curricula. I don't write educational curricula, but there's certainly could be assigned readings to go with those classroom efforts. And I think that's important. And the kids get it. They're interested in it. They absolutely get it. They're not too young.
37: One of my favorite parts of the BBB was the newborn accounts.
0: Oh, the Trump accounts,
37: The baby bonds, which Cory Booker started talking about. Drawing a blank on the name of the venture capitalist who suggested something like this years ago. But it's only $1,000 to every newborn in an investment account.
0: Yeah.
37: Is this a good start? Is this going to help kids learn about money?
0: Yeah, it absolutely is. It's, I think, you know, it's only for, there's a 3-year period where children are born within this 3-year period, we'll get the $1,000. But it can be matched by employers. A lot of employers have.
37: We're hearing already Dell and JP Morgan and a bunch of big employers announced they'll do $1,000 match.
0: Exactly. Yeah.
37: And the assumption is this will be renewed after 3 years.
0: I hope so. I hope it is. I'm kind of a fiscal conservative when it comes to our deficits, but I think this is a good way to spend the money. Because it goes directly, you know where it's going, you know it's helping, and it is, it's a wonderful way to learn about the power of compounding. Congress mandated the money has to be invested in broad-based index funds, which is good. Or we'd be seeing crypto and meme stocks or whatever.
37: Right.
0: So that's good. But you can see over time how it will grow. And I hope, you know, when they're 18, they can take it out. But I hope they leave it there. And it just converts into a regular IRA at that point. But it's great. It's a wonderful financial educational tool, as well as some additional financial security for low-income families and their children.
37: Well, Sheila, thank you for being so generous with your time. As always, a delight. We have been speaking with Sheila Bair, former chair of the FDIC, author of the new book, How Not to Lose $1 Million. If you enjoy this conversation, well, check out any of the 600 we've done over the past 12 years. You can find those at iTunes, Spotify, YouTube, Bloomberg, wherever you find your favorite podcasts. I would be remiss if I didn't thank the crack staff that helps put these conversations together each week. Alexis Noriega is my video producer. Sean Russo is my researcher. Anna Luke is my podcast producer. I'm Barry Ritholtz. 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
3: With SRN News, I'm Keith Peters in Washington. Thousands descended upon the National Mall today for Rededicate 250. A national jubilee of prayer, praise, and thanksgiving. 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Amongst those praying for America during the event was House Speaker Mike Johnson.
4: Almighty God, we ask that you hear these solemn petitions. 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In this 250th year of American independence, we hereby rededicate the United States of America as one nation under God.
3: Others who spoke included Vice President J.D. Vance and President Trump via video. This is SRN News.
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1: Thanks, Doc. In the most recent issue of Flying Magazine, I read a wonderful article written by Martha Lunkin. We've had Martha on the show several times before, and the article was fuel-ishness. And Martha, a lifelong pilot, a former FAA inspector and examiner, when I open in Flying Magazine, she's always the first article that I go to because she's not only a great pilot, but just she writes wonderful articles. And this one was, I thought, very special. And Martha, welcome back to the world of aviation. You know, we always hear of somebody running out of fuel and we say, well, that would never happen to me. I'd never do that. But it happens time and time again. Why?
18: Well, it happens for a number of reasons. And it happened to me, and I'll explain that. That was one of the reasons. But I think most commonly it happens because people try to stretch the fuel to reach their destination. You know, it's, well, in a no-win condition, I should make this no sweat. Well, maybe yes, maybe no. One of the best quotes I ever heard from Martha, help me out here. I'm having a senior moment. Was if you're going someplace that's anywhere near the limit of your endurance, don't even think about it. Pick a spot halfway, land, and fuel up. Because and I know this is true, the closer you get to the destination, the closer you are to saying, well, I made it this far, and it's not, you know, it looks okay. I can make it. I'm sure I can make it. And then, you know, and tragically, sometimes you do make it, but more tragically, sometimes you don't make it.
0: Yeah.
18: And there are, you know, there are some fuel accidents that are just dreadful, really dreadful. I mean, that took lives.
0: Yeah.
18: And I have an airplane with old rubber fuel tanks, and the fuel gauges are embedded in the wings, so you have to look up on either side of the 180 to read your fuel, you know, how much you have left. And the only time they're accurate is when they say zero. And even then, you might have some more time left.
0: Yeah, yeah.
18: So they're highly unreliable. And I like to think I know what my airplane burns per hour, and I base it on that. But I think you just got to, especially these days, you know, swallow the hurt and go buy fuel if there's any doubt in your mind. And I cited a couple of instances in that article I wrote about you know, about people who had run out of fuel. The one that happened to me was well, actually there were two.
0: Yes.
18: I was bringing a friend back from Statesville, North Carolina to Cincinnati, and you know, I was in my one I'll live forever modes, and so it's night, it's IFR, there's icing. But I thought, I can get between layers. And I did get between layers, but it was very shortly after I bought the aircraft. And the pitot tube, instead of being mounted under the wing, was on top of the wing, facing forward.
0: Yeah.
18: So it iced. It was the first thing to ice up, if you went through any icing at all.
0: Mm.
18: And I showed full tanks. And all of a sudden, the engine started, you know, making like it wanted to quit. Mm. And, of course, I changed tanks, immediately pulled on the carburetor heat, richened the mixture, and it started again.
0: Mm.
18: But I called Beckley, and I said, there's some problem here. I think I want to change my destination. And so I did. And when I landed at Beckley, there was a ball of ice on that pitot tube.
0: Wow.
18: Real. Wow. And it took, the airplane took 9 gallons. So I was playing with, you know, not much fuel left.
0: Now, what does the pitot tube have to do with your the amount of fuel that you have in your tanks?
18: Well, you're not getting an accurate airspeed indication. And, that's a good question. I really don't know. But something else was getting blocked.
0: Yeah.
18: And I was burning far more fuel than I should have been.
0: I was just wondering, and I don't have an answer for it either. I was just wondering if the pitot tube also circulated air
18: into the
0: through the fuel tank. I don't know.
18: I know that, the guy who used to write for Flying for years and years and years, he called me and he said, is that still happening? That happened to my father on final at Dayton Airport on the ILS.
0: Wow.
18: And he made an ILS approach with the engine not working. Yeah. So the first thing I did when I got back, I stayed overnight in Beckley, which is no joy. And then... the next morning, flew it back to Cincinnati and had them rerouted that pitot tube under the wing behind the strut, you know.
0: Which is a good idea. Now, what's wrong with Beckley?
18: Well, I can only talk about, maybe it was a Holiday Inn. I don't remember, but I was just thrilled to be on the ground. And then the most famous one was, and this is a kind of an interesting one. I had been in Nashua, New Hampshire, giving a bunch of DC-3 check rides. And I took off on a Sunday morning to come back to Cincinnati with a plan to land at, someplace in Pennsylvania, you know, where there was plenty of, it was about a two-hour flight. And the airplane had new fuel caps on it.
3: Mm-hmm.
18: And they were the kind that you screw on.
3: Right.
18: And you have to be sure they're screwed on. So I wanted to be sure they were full. And the line boy fueled it. I climbed up on the ladder, stuck my finger in, put the cap back on, except I didn't seat the right cap as tightly as it should have been.
0: You cross-threaded it, probably.
18: Exactly.
0: Yeah.
18: Exactly.
0: Yep.
18: So I took off, and I noticed when I leveled off at 6,000 feet, there was a slight smell of fuel, which was strange. But, you know, and I switched tanks every half hour just for something to do, and I was an hour and a half into the flight, and I was on top, and the engine quit. And, you know, it was the same old, here we go again.
0: Oh, boy.
18: Rich in the mix, you change the selector, pull on the carb heat, and it started. But I was very suspicious. So I called Wilkes-Barre, and I said, there's something amiss here. I think I'd better land and check it out. So they vectored me for the ILS approach in there, and that put me down in the clouds again.
3: Mm.
18: And, you know, but everything was going well. The engine was running. I was starting to see the localizer, and it quit again.
0: Oh, boy.
18: And here you are in the clouds over the whatever mountains there are over there. Huh. And I came out, and I was about 1,500 feet over the ground. With nothing but trees, nothing but trees.
3: Mm.
18: And I thought, you know, I made the sign of the cross and said, put it in the top of the tree. That's the best thing you can do. Stall it. Well, all of a sudden I saw a white line through the trees.
3: Huh.
18: And it was the Pennsylvania Turnpike.
0: Wow.
18: And I turned, I was on a base leg for it. It was a Sunday morning. I was right in position, and I landed on the turnpike. And, of course, there wasn't that much traffic, but traffic there was came to sort of a screeching halt, and I taxied into the median, and people jumped out to try to, you know, help this maiden in distress.
0: Martha, we are going to take a break, and we'll pick up right where we've left off here.
18: Okay.
0: Hold on. Don't go away. Martha Lunkin is our guest. And she has an article every month in Flying Magazine that I always enjoy. It's always good stuff. 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
0: You're listening to The World of Aviation. Our guest is Martha Lunkin, wrote a great article in the most recent issue of Flying Magazine entitled Fuelishness, little play on words there, and it's all about fuel exhaustion. And again, as I mentioned when we began, you know, we hear about this quite often where somebody's running out of fuel, and every one of us, we say, well, that'll never happen to me. But yet it keeps happening, and I'm sure the individuals that have had that happen had said the same thing. That'll never happen to me. It's not an uncommon occurrence. Right. And Martha, where we left off, you were just talking about making a landing on the Pennsylvania Turnpike, and wow, that must have been quite a happy moment when you were able to see the white stripe, and all of a sudden you saw the turnpike below you.
18: Yeah, I mean, it was great, and I rolled into the median, and people jumped out to help, and but then the Pennsylvania Highway Patrol came along, and the guy was really helpful.
0: Yeah.
18: And I said, you know, I've climbed up on each wing and took a look, and here's the interesting thing. The left cap that I had not seated was empty. You know, you could. But when I opened the right hand cap, the bottom of that fuel tank, that rubber tank, was sucked up into the mouth.
0: Wow.
18: Yeah, the suction was so strong, and I found out that there's a line between each tank over the top of the cockpit, and if you start to run out of fuel or lower the fuel quantity is lowered, it'll start pulling from the other side. So I had used not only all the fuel in the tank that I hadn't closed properly, but all of the fuel in the whole airplane, So I said to the guy, you know, if I can get 10 gallons of fuel in this thing, I can be out of your hair in a minute. And he seemed to think that was a great idea, except then his corporal showed up, and his corporal was not quite so, you know. Well, and I let it slip that, yeah, I was an FAA inspector, and I knew all things. So he said, well, you can't carry fuel on the turnpike. And the fire department was there, and they said, hey, we'll run over to the airport and get her some fuel. So they did, and they poured it in. And I said, now, just stop the traffic from, you know, the top of that hill to the top of that hill. I'll be out of your hair in 5 minutes. And I was.
0: Wow.
18: And the funny thing was the landing I made on the turnpike was beautiful. The landing I made over at Wilkes-Barre was a disaster. I was, you know, rather upset about the whole thing. But and I'll admit this now, you know, that they said at my office in Cincinnati, well, we can't investigate this. We have to let another FAA office investigate it. Mm. So this guy from Pennsylvania called, and he said, I told him what happened. I said, you know, the line boy fueled it and put the caps on, but I got up to check them and make sure. Well, I wasn't sure about the, obviously, about the one. And anyway, he said, oh, it was a precautionary landing. And I said, yes, it was very precautionary.
0: Martha, when you were telling that story, we had a young man on the show a couple of years ago. He didn't have fuel starvation. What he had was a spark plug that went bad, and he was flying in Minnesota, and he decided to make a precautionary landing on Interstate 35W that runs north-south. And he landed on the freeway and taxied off onto the exit ramp and went out the exit ramp, and kitty corner to the exit ramp was a gas station, a service station.
18: Oh, my word, that's wonderful.
0: And he pulled into the gas station where he parked his airplane. And every time I think of that, I think, can you imagine all the people that are sitting there going, what the heck?
18: Yes, absolutely. You know, in Australia, I've heard people take a tour around Australia in small airplanes in groups, and that's very common. They land on the road near a gas station. Huh. And fill the up. But you know, on that same vein, there was a real tragedy. There was a guy. He was a doctor, and he rented a Cessna 152 or 150, I don't know, from an airport on the north side of town, and flew over to Terre Haute, Indiana. And he was in the Indiana National Guard. They were having some kind of a celebration, a picnic, and he took a bunch of his friends for a ride in this little 150. And then as darkness started to fall, he turned around and came back to Blue Ash Airport, to Cincinnati. Well, he arrived after dark. He did not refuel the airplane. Mm. And it ran out of gas over a highway that is unlit. There are no lights on this highway. It's a split highway, you know.
0: Yeah.
18: And he landed into traffic, and he landed into an SUV being driven by two nurses who were just off duty at a local hospital, and everybody was killed.
0: Oh no.
18: Yeah. So you know, and then you think about it, you think, why didn't you fuel up? I mean, that doesn't make any sense.
0: That doesn't make any sense. And that, you know, decisions that we make, you know, perhaps we don't take it as seriously as we should, and that's an example of it, isn't it?
18: Yeah.
0: You know,
18: I don't know. It's and then I told the story, I think, in the Flying Magazine article about the women who are flying that little Aero Commander in some kind of an air race, and they looked at the owner's manual and saw that it had a range of, I don't know, 700 miles, 600 miles, and were surprised when the engine quit.
0: Hmm.
18: Well, you know, they didn't take into account wind and anything that's in a pilot's handbook or an owner's manual. Anything in there is done by a test pilot under absolutely perfect condition. Yeah. So you always got to add a little to it. But, I'm trying to think of some other...
0: Well, we'll get into that. But let me ask you something. Why is it, and I've asked this of myself many times since I started flying, why is it that the fuel gauges are not absolutely precise? Yeah. Why is that?
18: They're not that precise.
0: That's what I mean. Why aren't they?
18: Well, I don't know, but I do know the lesson to be taken from that is you cannot trust the fuel gauges.
0: No, you can't.
18: And when that happened to me going into the turnpike, as the level of fuel rose up in those tanks, as it was suctioned out, the fuel gauges read full.
0: Hmm.
18: Yeah. Wow. So you just can't trust them. Now the best thing is, and people who are lucky enough to have a fuel, you know, the gallons per hour, what you're burning.
0: Yeah, yeah, your fuel burn. Yeah, per hour.
18: And you know exactly what you're burning an hour.
0: Yeah.
18: I found in my 180, which surprised me, and Barry Schiff taught me this, to run the airplane, as we used to call it, over, in other words, I pull the power back, but I pull the prop back to about 2,100 RPM,
0: mm-hmm.
18: and that gives me 24 inches of manifold pressure. Mm-hmm. Well, you know, when I was a kid, that was verboten. You just didn't do that.
0: Hmm.
18: But it works very well, and it's brought my fuel consumption down to about 11.5 or 12 gallons an hour.
0: With today's technology, Martha, you know, the EDM, the engine monitoring setups that we have in most planes now, most people have put them in. And you go a lean of peak and RPMs, and you're improving your gallons per hour. Has that helped the scenario of avoiding fuel exhaustion, or does it not make any difference?
18: I don't think it makes any difference. I mean, here's what I think. I think when you're planning a flight, you've got to take worst case scenario and just say, okay, I'm going to land here, whether I think I need to or not, and fill it up. And I know that puts another hour on the trip. But especially if you're getting older, everybody needs to go to the bathroom anyway.
0: So, I was going to bring that up.
18: Yeah.
0: I mean, my bladder is not going to last as long as two tanks of gas. It's just not going to happen.
18: I have a funny, funny story that I had a dear friend who had a banner towing business, and he bought a Wilga. Now, I don't know if you've ever seen a Wilga.
0: Never heard of it.
18: Well,
0: I may have dated her.
18: Look it up online. It's a Polish airplane.
0: Okay.
18: And it seemed to him this was perfect for towing banners. And I only flew it a couple times because the gauges were all in, you know, hectopascals, and the control movements worked backwards from what we're used to. And it had about 8 tanks in it, and each tank was, you know, good for about 20 minutes. So you had to keep switching. And
0: Martha, I'll tell you what, we've got to take a break. And we will pick up right where we've left off with the airplane that neither one of us have heard of.
18: Yeah.
0: That's where we'll pick up. You're listening to The World of Aviation. Martha Lundkin is our guest. We're talking about fuel exhaustion in airplanes. The World of Aviation is sponsored by Academy College of Aviation, located in Bloomington at 35W and 494, and by Thunderbird Aviation, where I learned to fly. 2 locations in the metro, Flying Cloud Airport in Eden Prairie and at the Crystal Airport. This is the World of Aviation.
9: Larry Elder here. You know, I think a lot of people just accept pain. Like, this is

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6: You're listening to The World of Aviation. Our guest is Martha Lunken. And Martha, where we left off, we were talking about what kind of airplane was it?
7: It's called a Wilga.
6: A Wilga.
7: W-I-L-G-A. And it's it was marketed here, I think, it sort of marketed toward farmers with jet property with it. My friend used it for throwing banners. Actually, it was a dreadful airplane. But Bud had one, and that made him automatically a dealer. So they sent him, I asked him if he would go to California and fly back with a buyer who wanted, you know, to get some time in the airplane before he flew it. So Bud went to California, and I guess it was in his airplane, and this guy flew back to Ohio with him. Well, as often happened with that airplane, it ran out of fuel, and I don't know whether they hadn't filled all the tanks or whether they just tried to go too far on what they had left, but they put it down in the desert, and it was, you know, pretty good surface. They didn't do any damage to the airplane, but it was very hot, and it was near a highway. So Bud said to his co-pilot, go out on the highway. There was a town about a mile back, and ask them if you get a couple cans of gasoline, if they'll bring it out here and we'll pour it in. So the guy is wearing a jumpsuit, you know, like a military
6: flight suit.
7: Yeah. So he goes out on the highway and he's, you know, trying to stop a ride and nobody stops. And finally, a police car stops, highway patrol, I guess, and he eyes him very suspiciously, and he explained the situation. And the cop pointed to a sign behind him on the highway that said, don't pick up hitchhikers, prison nearby. So the guy had been so terrified when they had to make this forced landing that he wet his pants, so the whole bottom of his flight suit was sort of soaked, and he was disreputable looking from with that. But they went down and got some fuel and filled the thing up and came on. But eventually, Bud took a couple buddies from here down to Sun and Fun, and they had to make at least two emergency landings, and all of them came back on a bus.
6: Mm.
7: Yeah, so,

0: So the airplane was just very strange. And then, you know, another thing that happens is people will modify fuel systems. And a Bonanza is a good example, the older Bonanzas. And they'd add tanks. And the process of switching to a tank, an aux tank, was not simple. I mean, it wasn't just a matter of moving a fuel selector. You had to move a fuel selector and move another fuel selector. And, I mean, it was very, very it was something that took some study, and there were a lot of people who ran out of gas with those older Bonanzas. So if you ever run into one, just be sure you know how to switch tanks. And yeah. And each tank only held, I don't know, 7 or 8 gallons.
1: Another example that you gave in the article, it was a newly licensed young man that left Cincinnati in a Cessna 172, picked up his father in Dayton for a fishing trip in Michigan. What happened to that pilot?
0: I'm not sure if that was a 172, or I have a feeling it was a 152.
1: You're right. It was a 152. Yes.
0: Yeah, well, he picked up his father in Dayton, and they flew to, I don't know, someplace in Michigan and spent the day fishing, which was great. They turned around, and it was getting dark, and he dropped his father off in Dayton, and his father said, "Don't you think you ought to get some fuel?" And this brings up it used to be you could land at almost any airport, and there was a way to get fuel. Not so in this case, and he would have had to land at probably at Dayton International, you know, which would have been a big hassle.
1: But yeah.
0: So he said, "Now I'll be all right. I'll make it back." And he did make it back to within 4 to 5 miles from the end of the runway.
1: Mm.
0: It was next to a Frisch's restaurant, and he survived. There, you know, he wasn't badly hurt, but he sure messed the airplane up. The worst one, the one I will never understand, is a guy whose family owned an airport in Hamilton, Ohio. No, I'm sorry, take that back. I'm sorry, Wilmington, Ohio.
1: Hmm.
0: And he got his license, and he had buddies, and he took all of them down in a Cherokee to, wasn't Sea Island, but it was one of those places where there's good fishing. Hilton Head, someplace like that.
1: Mm-hmm.
0: And they spent the weekend fishing and drinking and having a great time. And his flight instructor was along, and he was flying a 182. And the flight instructor said to him, I'm going to leave early Sunday so we get back over the mountains before dark. And this guy said, I think we want to get a little more time on the beach. So they took off, which put them over the mountains in the dark. And you got to understand, this guy only flew that airplane 2 or 3 times a year.
1: Mm-hmm.
0: He got back within 2 miles of Clinton Field and ran out of gas. It's pitch dark, put it down in a field. It flipped over on his back. Everybody was killed. One guy was not killed, but he hung upside down all night.
1: Hmm.
0: And a farmer passing on a road in the morning saw the airplane there and got some help. They asked, why didn't the, work? But they were upside down. They badly damaged the aircraft. So there were 3 fatalities, and the other guy had a long recovery. But here's the really curious thing about that. The year before, the guy had made it back, but he couldn't taxi off the runway because it ran out of gas.
1: Yeah, had to be towed off.
0: Right, and you can't teach or pound common sense into anybody's head. I mean, it's just not, it just won't do.
1: Yeah, and again, as I read the article, I thought, how many times have I heard this happening? And you know, and we all think it's not going to happen to us, but yet it happens quite often. It's not that uncommon. And it's one of those scenarios that...
0: A doctor from around here, very, very famous doctor, very skilled doctor, took his nephew in a Bonanza down to a little airport down in Kentucky. They crashed. And there was all kinds of speculation. You know, this was one of those low-altitude jet routes, and that they got caught in the wake turbulence. And no, the reason it crashed was he ran a tank dry, and he didn't know how to switch.
1: Oh, no.
0: Yeah, and no. Both of them are killed.
1: Oh.
0: So, you know, if I ever kill myself in an airplane, I hope it's for something a little more...
1: Yeah, like the wing falling off.
0: Yeah, exactly.
1: Oh, gee, I hope I didn't curse it.
0: But I don't know. It's of course, fuel these days is hugely expensive.
1: Very expensive.
0: And gosh, it's cut down. Oh, and I have to tell you, slip in something here. Lunkin was the world's first large municipal airport. That's hard to believe. And it's 100 years old.
1: Wow.
0: This summer. So the terminal building is a beautiful old Art Deco.
1: Oh.
0: And they were going to turn it down, tear it down. And
1: no.
0: Somebody got permission, and tomorrow they're going to have a ribbon cutting, and they're going to really rehab this thing into something that's going to be very special.
1: Well, that's fantastic.
0: But unfortunately, they are moving things around on the airport. They've closed the parallel runway, and the airport is essentially down to one runway, which is a shame.
1: I've got to ask you, Martha, Lunkin Field has the same name as you.
0: Or vice versa.
1: What's the story? What's the backstory on that?
0: Well, I learned to fly when I was 19 in an air coop out at Lunkin. And I lived on the other side of town. But a priest friend told me, said, hey, I have an air coop out there with another priest. We never fly it. Why don't you use that? Just pay the instructor and buy the fuel. Well, the thing was in pretty rough shape, but they did. And flew the heck out of it. Got a license in 3 months, I guess. And then I went to work for TWA as a what they call them, hostesses, a stewardess.
1: Yeah. Yeah.
0: And after about a year of that, I thought, no, this isn't for me. I want to go back and fly airplanes. So I came back home, finished college, and I met a man named Ebby Lunkin. And his family had given the property, the original property, to the city to use as a municipal airport in 1924.
1: Wow. Wow. Martha, we are going to take a break. We'll come back we'll pick up with Lunkin Field because I cut you off rudely.
0: That's
1: all
0: right.
1: And we'll hear the rest of Lunkin Field and the story on that. You're listening to The World of Aviation. Martha Lunkin, longtime pilot, former FAA examiner and inspector, and all around good guy. In fact, one of my all-time favorite guests. I think this is the third time I've had Martha on the show, and she's just a riot. The World of Aviation, sponsored by Academy College of Aviation, located in Bloomington at the crossroads of 35W and 494, and by Thunderbird Aviation, where I learned to fly, two locations in the Twin Cities, Flying Cloud Airport in Eden Prairie and at the Crystal Airport. This is the World of Aviation.
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1: You're listening to The World of Aviation. Martha Lumpkin is our guest, and Martha has been a longtime pilot, FAA examiner, and inspector. And we were talking about the field that has her name, and she married into the family. And I didn't realize that was the oldest airport around.
0: Yeah, it was the oldest and the largest.
1: Wow.
0: And anyway, when I came back, I started a flying school, which was commonly known as Miss Martha's Flying School. But I met Ebby, and Ebby was a dashing character. He had come in third place in the Bendix flying a P-51, and he was just a wonderful guy. He was starting an airline called Midwest Airways, and he was using Lockheed Electros. Well, they weren't the Electra most of us know. They were the Amelia Earhart vintage Electras. Mm. So he needed a combination stewardess, co-pilot, and he hired me, and we fell madly in love. got married, and after, I don't know, 8 or so years, that didn't work out. There was a 30-year difference in our age. So that's when I went with the FAA, and I kept the name Lumpkin, and then eventually came back to Cincinnati, to the Cincinnati office, at Lumpkin Airport. And, of course, the FAA was very much different in those days. Mm. It wasn't quite as, these days you can't even call the office and get somebody to talk to. But it's just the love of my life. I love the airport, and I'm glad to see the city is taking care of it. There was another story I wanted to tell you.
1: Yes.
0: See if I can get my head together on this one.
1: Well, while you're thinking about that, as we've been talking about making emergency precautionary landings, we've had the individual on the air twice now. His name is Darren Smedsmo, and he was flying from Bemidji, Minnesota to War Road, Minnesota, when he had a catastrophic engine failure on his 1948 Stinson.
0: Ooh.
1: And he made a perfect emergency landing on a state highway. And no damage to the plane, no injuries, no damage to buildings or anything on the ground or people on the ground. And, you know, it was fantastic. But the problem was he landed on the Red Lake Indian Reservation. I don't know if you've heard about this. They seized and impounded his plane and have refused to give it back to him. I got a note from Darren last week, and he said that they're willing to give the plane back, but there's a $2,000 towing fee. And he said, I didn't request to have the plane towed, you know, put on a flatbed trailer.
0: Right.
1: Why should I have to pay for that?
0: Right.
1: But the reason that they impounded it is several decades ago, they made a declaration that nobody could fly over the reservation below 20,000 feet.
0: Oh, my goodness.
1: I've tried to get somebody from the reservation to come on the show to talk about why the plane was seized and impounded. And the one question I wanted to ask them, let's say that somebody's flying at 21,000 feet. And they have a catastrophic engine failure. They make an emergency landing on that state highway. Would you still impound the plane for landing on the highway?
0: I wonder
1: what their response would be to that. But I can't get them on the show. They won't even return my phone calls.
0: Yeah,
1: which is really unfortunate. Yeah. That could be a great article, Martha.
0: Yes, it could. I do remember when there was a wonderful organization called Sportsman Pilots. Now, this was back in the 30s and 40s when wealthy people had, you know, big Walkos and Stinsons, and they had fly-ins. They would go to Cuba often or Florida or the Greenbrier or wherever, and they were headed toward Florida, and the airplane ran out of gas, and I don't know why. But he landed in an area that was pretty open. He didn't damage the airplane. And he told Buddy Hinch, was one of the passengers and a pilot, said, take these cans, walk down the railroad tracks till you find, you know, somewhere, and get us some gas and bring it back. And he did. He was able to do that. And they wanted to clear out some brush so he'd have a little more room to take off. And Bonnie was a very successful businessman. He was well known. In fact, he financed the tower at Lunken when it was first installed. Anyway, they've got these like machetes, you know, and they're clearing the brush out, and poor Bunny plants the machete right in the wing of the Walker.
1: Oh no.
0: So they got out, but I'm not sure how long it took them. There's, you know, it's funny the things that can happen.
1: Yeah.
0: And fuel for an interesting.
1: It is. You know, one of the things I wanted to mention, Martha, about Darren Smedsmo, there is nothing in the sectional chart that says that is restricted airspace. And as a pilot, you would never know it.
0: You would not know it.
1: And why this has happened to him, I just don't understand it at all.
0: There are a lot of things. I was just talking to Barry Schiff, who was in Dayton yesterday, and he was the insurance companies are all up over that airplane that landed at Washington National and collided with the helicopter.
1: Yes.
0: And of course, there have been huge lawsuits ever since then because everybody was killed. And, you know, I can see that, and the Army has said, I'm sorry, the FAA has said, we'll pay. Don't worry. Don't even sue us. We'll pay.
1: Yeah.
0: Whatever. Yeah.
1: Yeah.
0: And of course, the Army is not quite so forthcoming, although they were not on altitude. And of course, it was a stupid maneuver. But they also sued the pilots. And I said, Barry, I can't understand that. And he said, whenever there's a situation like that where there's going to be uncommon traffic, you know, like a helicopter that isn't squawking anything operating in the area, the airlines put out notifications to their pilots to take extra precautions, and this airline did not. So they're going to be included in the suit.
1: Right.
0: And of course everybody sues everybody else.
1: Isn't life a head scratcher?
0: I'm sorry?
1: Isn't life a head scratcher?
0: Yeah.
1: You're trying to figure out the heads and tails of what's going on and why and the reasoning.
0: Yes.
1: It drives you nuts. It totally does. So what's Martha, today, are you still flying today, I presume?
0: Well, yesterday I took my airplane up to Lebanon Airport, to Lebanon Warren County. There's a wonderful mechanic up there whose father had a maintenance business at the old Blue Ash Airport before it closed for many, many years. And I wouldn't trust many people with the 180, but I sure trust Mark Day. Mm. So he's up there tearing the airplane apart, and I'm grounded.
1: Martha, you just turned
0: because today was beautiful weather here.
1: But we'll
0: get it back in the air. And the only thing I kind of, well, not fear, but I am concerned about is as people get older, the insurance situation gets really snarky.
1: Yeah.
0: And I don't even, I have liability insurance on the 180, but no whole insurance.
1: Mm.
0: So whatever happens is, you know, my, but I have a theory.
1: Well, unfortunately, Martha,
0: an airplane becomes so beloved as the 180 is, and I love saying this. I have owned it for 30 years, and sometimes the 180 wins, sometimes I win on the landings. but it's too special to sell.
1: Yeah.
0: So I have willed it to somebody who I know will take extra special care of it.
1: Fantastic. Martha, always a pleasure to have you on the show. The hour flew by, and I thank you so very, very much for joining us. And I'm going to put you on hold. Don't go away. Martha Lunkin is our guest. 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This is The World of Aviation.
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15: With SRN News, I'm Keith Peters in Washington. Rededicate 250, a national jubilee of prayer, praise, and thanksgiving, was held in Washington's National Mall, attracting thousands of people. The event was billed as a national gathering calling believers across America to unite in worship, repentance, prayer, and gratitude. Among the speakers today were clergymen from all across the country and Trump administration officials, such as Secretary of State Marco Rubio, Defense Secretary Pete Hegseth, and via video, Vice President J.D. Vance, who told the crowd he's encouraged to see faith growing amongst young Americans.
16: Defying predictions, the experts said that religion and faith were dying. Today, a wave of young Americans is returning to the pews. And we know that they're looking for meaning, for authority, for direction, and of course,
5: The Ramsey Show.
6: The problem is the stupid banks will loan you so much money that they put you in bankruptcy because they don't have an off button.